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1: 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And now your host, Zach Zaidman.
2: Cubs need a win to avoid falling back to 500 for the first time since mid-April. Hi, everyone. A pleasure. Good evening to you from Coors Field in Denver. I'm Zach Zaidman. It's game two of a three-game set between the Cubs and Colorado Rockies. Coming up, we'll hear from both Michael Busch and Craig Counsell. But first, our conversation with Coombs, sponsored by Yingling Traditional Lager, the oldest brewery in America. And we're joined now by Ron Coomer. Coom, Cubs dropped the opener of the series last night, and zooming out, they've dropped 21 of their last 28 games since starting the season 27-12.
3: Yeah, pretty amazing. The roller coaster of Major League Baseball, you know, and it just goes to show you how good you can be and then how vulnerable you can be, you know, by injury and in certain key injuries. And I think Cubs have, you know, we have seen that, you know, with the starting rotation, and then, you know, the ups and downs of the offense have, you know, made this a roller coaster ride of a season.
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2: 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Shota Imanaga for the Cubs, Michael Lorenzen for the Rockies.
3: For Shota today, I think his split finger has to be very good. He's got to be able to get on top of it and get it going downhill and throw it for a strike early in the count, and then be able to throw it below the zone and have command of it. The last thing you want is to leave that split kind of floating up, and, you know, and the other thing, he's got to have command of the fastball, especially to the right-handers inside. For the Cubs hitters today, you know, we've seen Lorenzen for a long time. He was with Cincinnati for years. Big, strong guy, throws hard. He throws a lot of pitches in the middle of the plate. To me, he's a guy that's a max effort guy and throws strikes, but not quality strikes all the time. So the Cubs are going to get a lot of pitches to hit. I would be ready to hit when I stand in the batter's box.
2: And this should be a fun place to hit.
3: Oh, my.
2: It wasn't last night. But
3: no, but it's a great place to hit.
2: And it is a beautiful early evening here in Colorado. Coombs. Sunny, 88 degrees. Coming up, the back end of the pen. That's next on The Score and the Northwestern Medicine Cubs Radio Network.
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6: 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People were drinking a cold Yingling before baseball even existed. No box scores, no seventh inning stretches, just great beer that stood the test of time for 197 years. 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
2: 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Us better makes you better. We say hello to Score Baseball insider Bruce Levine.
13: It's shocking that the Cubs with a plus 500 record have only 10 saves on the season. Even more surprising is that Daniel Palencia's three saves leads the team. Palencia was on the IL missing 3 weeks in April and early May. Pitching in non-save opportunities has been a product of the team's tie games and extra inning games as well.
14: Just try to keep the same mindset, just trying to be aggressive and make some outs, like when I'm up, like for three runs, like, yeah, I'm more confident, like I know I can work better, like being more aggressive in the zone for with those feeder, like having the lead, but yeah, just like in any situation, just trying to keep the same mindset, like just being aggressive and just trying to make outs.
13: At times, Palencia has gone three games without throwing a pitch. How does he stay sharp?
14: It's kind of hard, you know, like you just want to keep the rhythm, you know, like just want to pitch and, you know, have the opportunity. But I mean, it's baseball. We have a couple bad games. We have good games. Like, I know that's coming.
13: Zach, Palencia has held the other team scoreless in 14 of his 17 appearances.
2: Bruce, thank you. 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Coming up, the Burning Bush next on The Score and the Northwestern Medicine Cubs Radio Network.
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2: 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First baseman Michael Busch homered last night. He's batting .321 over his last 15 games with three home runs and 10 runs batted in. The cold, Nico Hoerner, 5-for-25 over his last seven games. That's a .200 batting average. Coming up, we'll talk with Busch next on The Score and the Northwestern Medicine Cubs Radio Network.
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2: 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In our Cubs conversation, Michael Busch is hitting better than 300 over his last 15 games. So I asked Busch if he feels as though he's finally in a groove after his early season struggles.
3: I think at times, it can be a game-to-game, week-to-week basis, but I think just overall, feeling good about having, some consistent at-bats, but there's still some games in there the past couple weeks where, feel like it's a little off, chasing a little bit, not executing a plan as much as I would like, but that's part of it. And just like coming today and continuing to do what I've been doing, I think is important while also trying to get better.
2: When you feel right, what's right about you?
3: I think some words that come to my mind are just simple. I feel like everything, limited movement, strong, but like limited movement. I think staying away from chasing, making them get into the zone, and getting a good swing off. I think easier said than done, but I think as of late, been doing a better job of that.
2: When it hasn't been right, and obviously at the beginning of the year it wasn't right, are you able to identify why it's not? I know it's easy to say, but are you able to kind of know, all right, this is what's wrong?
3: I think yes and no. I think there's definitely things that I've talked about before, but just things that I've, held on to over, these last several years of playing professional baseball, certain things about timing and simplicity and all that can help. But, sometimes there's not quite an answer for it. Sometimes you have some great at-bats and you're 0 for 4. Sometimes you're not feeling right and you end up going, 2 for 3 with a walk. And it's like, so there's no rhyme or reason at times. I think, just continuing to trust a lot of the, foundational things that I've built in my mechanics and thoughts in the box. I think trusting those and just continuing to let those play out while also like being able to adjust over time, I think is, a difficult thing to balance, but definitely important.
2: So you put it on yourself. Was there a point where you felt like, because of what you did last year, that the league tried to make adjustments? Were they pitching you differently than you were used to?
3: I don't think it's anything, crazy. I think, as we're adjusting, they're adjusting. And I think I always just think about, if they're going to try and pitch me differently, they still have to come into the zone. And if they're not going to get into the zone, taking my walk and going to first base. So, still coming into the zone, still getting, fastballs and curveballs and changeups in the zone. So it's nothing new. But then also, like, understanding that not even understanding, but just I think throughout my career, throughout everybody's career, it's like if we can, hone in on the zone and not chase, I think it's only beneficial for us.
2: Is it fun playing here at Coors Field?
3: Yeah, I like playing at Coors. Beautiful park. I feel like it's always, pretty decent weather. We haven't really had any of those cold games out here, so I'm very happy about that. But, yeah, I like playing out here. I've got some family out here, so ball flies a little better than other places, but still hard to hit at times.
2: And it's a big yard, not just the home runs, but you can get a lot of hits here.
3: Yeah, there's definitely a lot of ground to cover out there, and for us as hitters, it's definitely helps us. Gaps are big, a lot of room, a lot of grass out there, as we like to say. So yeah, I mean, as a hitter, definitely like playing here.
2: Are there times where you've hit a ball and you didn't square it up the way you wanted it to, and it still goes flying here? Do you feel that?
3: I don't think I've had a couple, soft hits that have kind of gone just over the infield, but I haven't really got any that, I was surprised that they, got to the fence or went over the fence. I've hit a few good bullets here, but I don't remember any that like I thought like, oh, that one carried a lot further than I thought. I think you still got to kind of get it. You still got to execute a plan. You still got to hit that 97-mile fastball. Like, you still got to get it for it to go here.
4: Can we zoom out, talk a little bit about the team? Offensively, when you have runners in scoring position, generally it's like shots on goal in hockey, right? It means that you're going to have great opportunities, and over the course of a year, it should mean that you're a good team. Are you surprised as a group that you guys have gone through this for the last month?
3: Yes and no. I think, you know, surprised, it's not really surprising, you know, when, you know, hitters go through something. I think it's part of it in a sense. But like also understanding how good we are, and, you know, we're not obviously playing to the level that we want to, I think is, you know, I don't know if surprising is the right word, but just like, okay, like we're not playing up to our standards. But at the same time, understanding, you know, it is a short sample. I know it's a lot, and, you know, it's a very minute season. Like, these games matter. And so we definitely have to start, you know, playing better as a team. But at the same time, it's a short sample, and there's guys who have a lot more at-bats, you know, with runners in scoring position or without runners in scoring position, who have proven that they can do it at all levels, in all situations. And so we have a lot of trust in, like, the group that we have and the lineup that we throw out there, that we just keep, you know, getting guys at base, getting our chances. Like, we're going to start to tap into some of those a lot more often than we have been.
4: Is there, and I don't want to put words in your mouth, is there a sense of frustration when that doesn't happen for an extended period of time? And how do you avoid going into these places where you can't go mentally?
3: I think if it'd be lying to say, like, if, you know, we weren't a little frustrated, I think that's, I'd probably be a little more worried if we weren't frustrated, from the sense of, you know, scoring runs or losing baseball game. Like, you should be a little frustrated, in my opinion, but also not letting that snowball. And you got to understand that, you know, just continue to, like, put in the work and continue to trust yourself and be confident in the box, and all those things that, like, helps with having a veteran group, is they understand that. And so, you know, so just keep putting in the work, keep getting guys on base, and keep having your bat, and, you know, those things will start to turn over time. But yeah, I think, you know, frustration definitely, you know, settles in, but also I'd probably be a little more worried if we weren't a little frustrated and ticked off, because, you know, we're definitely a better team than what a record says.
4: Best of luck flipping this thing around. Thank you very much, Mike.
3: Appreciate it.
2: A very candid Michael Bush. 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
2: 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Sip the fruity, candy-coated chaos. Counsell says left-hander Matthew Boyd is not ready to return.
12: Yeah, so Matt came out of his start in Iowa with a little bit of soreness. So we're just going to back off him a couple days. So he is not going to start in San Francisco. Hoping that it's minor and we can get back on the mound quickly, but he's not. You know, he threw his bullpen. He just hadn't recovered the way that he needs to recover. So we're gonna have to take some time.
13: When was the bullpen?
12: Yesterday.
14: So is it a specific spot?
12: It's a shoulder. He just had some lingering soreness from his start. Then we gotta, you know, he's. By your bullpen day, you're kind of, you know how you're supposed to feel, and he just didn't feel normal. So, you know, we think this is minor, and that's the hope, and we can get back on a mound pretty quickly and not lose a lot of time here, but it's the start for this weekend is not going to happen.
15: Similar kind of hopes that Assad is kind of in the position he's in right now for you guys?
12: Yeah, I mean, it's likely that Javi's going to be involved, yeah.
14: Do you completely pause on trying to project a day for when you want Boyd back? Or
12: yeah, I don't have a day for you. Yeah, we didn't throw today. We're hopeful that we can still get off a mound like pretty quickly, and so that it's we're gonna lose some days for sure, but that we don't lose money.
13: Just your thoughts and the fact that you're thinking, you know. The key party rotation might be back soon, and it's just another hiccup.
12: Yeah, it's next guy has an opportunity, so this is likely going to be an opportunity for Javi, and go from there.
14: Obviously, you guys look big picture, but what about what Assad did on Sunday specifically gives you guys a lot of confidence in him moving forward?
12: Well, Sunday was a great performance. Like that, those are fun ones to watch, and he pitched well, and obviously gives him some confidence. And but you got to, you know, it's the league is merciless from that perspective, as they don't really care. but obviously he's pitched well, and he's really pitched well in a bunch of appearances this year. He's had two rough games, and that essentially he's allowed. Yeah, look, today he's allowed like 15 of his 17 runs in two appearances. And the rest has been pretty darn good, right? So, and I'm not sure exactly what that means, but I think Javi's proven he can definitely get outs in this league.
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0: 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Right-hander Michael Lorenzen going for the Rockies. He struggled 2-8 with an 8-plus ERA. 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
10: 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Three-run homer. Ian Happ is going to be gone.
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13: 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And now, here's the Hall of Famer, Pat Hughes, and All-Star Ron Coomer, with all the exciting play-by-play action of Chicago Cubs baseball.
16: Chicago Cubs baseball is on the air from Coors Field in Denver, Colorado. It's game two of this three-game series between the Chicago Cubs and the Colorado Rockies. Good evening, everybody, along with former Cub and All-Star Ron Coomer. It's Pat Hughes reporting, Zach Zaidman working alongside. Even though the calendar tells us that summer is officially still about 10 days away, make no mistake about it, this is a summer night here in Denver. 87 degrees, cloudless blue skies overhead, nice and warm, perfect night for a ball game. Shota Imanaga pitching for the Cubs, Mike Lorenzen starting for

0: Colorado. The Rockies have taken the field. 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Come back and get it started for you right after this. 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
6: It's game time, and that's a perfect time for a flight by Yuengling. Just 2.6 carbs, 95 calories, packed with flavor. Flight is the next generation of light beer from the oldest brewery in America. Look for Flight wherever. In Denver, Colorado. Great night to hit. You got two guys that have had their struggles on the bump. Shota's had the home run ball has been a problem, and Lorenzen has really struggled. This might be a very good offensive night.
0: Could be a night where we see quite a few bullpen men.
6: Yep. I just hope that Shota really has command of his split. That will get some off-balance swings, and that could really kind of turn him around, even though he's pitching in Colorado.
0: Rockies are on the field defensively. Quickly, the Cubs line up.
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restrictions, you're not in an area where this game is available. 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

restrictions, you're not in an area where this game is available. 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
14: 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And it's now time for the highlight show. 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Game 2 of the Cubs 3-game set here in Colorado. The Cubs trying to avoid falling to 500 for the first time since mid-April. Partly cloudy, 88 degrees at first pitch here at Coors Field. The Cubs hitless for the first 3 innings. Top 4, BCA changes all of that.
15: And the payoff pitch swung on, hit in the air, deep right center, back toward the wall. Carrick at the wall. That ball is going to be off the fence. Pete racing around second. He's going to third. He'll have a standing triple. He just missed a home run out beyond the 375 marker. The fence is 16 feet high. Carrick tried a leaping catch, couldn't get it. The ball then bounced back toward the infield, and Pete has a stand-up triple.
14: There are few things more exciting in Major League Baseball today than watching Pete Crow Armstrong race for a triple. A great play of the game, sponsored by Great Clips, Great Haircuts. It's going to be great. Moments later, Crow Armstrong would score on a Moises Ballesteros ground out. Cubs strike first, 1-0 Cubs after 4. Meantime, Shota Imanaka went 5 innings for the Cubs today, an outstanding start, especially considering you're pitching at Coors Field. 5 scoreless innings here at Coors, 2 hits, 2 walks, 7 strikeouts. We're going to call Shota the player of the game, sponsored by ABOC, a bank built on a strong foundation. We head to the bottom of the 8th inning. Again, the Cubs up by 1. Jacob Webb now pitching. Edward Julien, a pinch hit single. Next up, TJ Rumfield.
15: Time run is on. TJ Rumfield at the plate. Left-handed hitter, open stance. And a deep drive to right. Down the line, trouble, and that ball is gone. A 2-run homer for T.J. Rumfield. And the Rockies have taken a 2-1 lead here in the bottom of the eighth inning.
14: A punch to the gut by Rumfield, a 383-foot drive down the right field line, 2-1 Colorado after eight innings of play. But top nine, the Cubs come right back.
15: Happ drives one in the air to right field. Going back is Johnston. Back to the wall. It's got a chance. Gone. Ian Happ has tied the game. And the Cubs are still alive in this one. It's a 2-2 ball game. That ball hit off the facing of the second deck. Tape measure home run for Ian Happ.
14: The drive of the game, sponsored by McGrath Acura of Westmont. When you do the math, you'll choose McGrath. A 424-foot shot to right center by Happ. As clutch of a home run as he's had this season, 15th of the year. 2-2 after 8.5. But bottom nine, Daniel Valencia now pitching for the Cubs. A walk and a single by the Rockies would put men at the corners for pinch hitter Sterling Martin.
15: The runner at first goes. Here's a base hit to right, and the ball game is over. The Colorado Rockies have beaten the Chicago Cubs by a score of 3-2. Thompson a single into right as a pinch batter. And the Rockies make it two straight. And the Cubs' troubles continue. They have fallen all the way back to the 500 mark. And there were times tonight, Ron, where it looked very much like this would be the night the Cubs would turn things around. It turned out not to be the case.
14: Sterling Thompson with the walk-off single, and the Rockies win 3-2 tonight here at Coors Field. The insurance run of the game sponsored by Hicks Insurance Group in Mokena, proudly representing Auto Owners Insurance. You heard Pat say the Cubs fall to 500. They're back at the 500 mark for the first time since April 16th. The Cubs now 34-34 on the year as they've dropped the first two games of this three-game set here at Coors Field. The Rockies entered this series with the worst record in Major League Baseball, but the Cubs' offensive struggles continue. And even though they had that dramatic game-tying home run by Ian Happ in the top of the ninth, the Rockies walk it off in the bottom of the ninth, beating the Cubs 3-2 tonight. 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
15: Here's the 0-1, ground ball toward the middle. Diving stop by Swanson, gets up and throws him out. Sensational play by Dansby Swanson. That's how you win gold gloves with plays like that. He was directly behind second. He dove on the grass, got up quickly. That was a key to the play, and he made a good, strong throw. Wonderful play by Swanson. Inning over.
14: The Cubs defense continues to impress, as good as any defense in Major League Baseball. Dansby Swanson, one of the big reasons why. That was one of the few highlights for the Cubs tonight, but once again, a loss as they dropped the first two games of this three-game set here in Colorado. This one particularly painful because the Cubs had tied it up on an Ian Happ solo shot in the top half of the ninth inning, only to lose in walk-off fashion as pinch hitter Sterling Thompson ends the game with an RBI single off of Daniel Palencia in the bottom half of the ninth inning, and the Rockies beat the Cubs 3-2 as the Cubs fall to 500 for the first time since April 16th. They've got a record of 34-34, this coming after that incredibly hot start that featured two 10-game winning streaks. The Cubs have now lost 22 of their last 29 games and are back at 500. Palencia falls to 1-1 on the season. This is the Old National Bank Cubs Radio postgame show, the official bank of the Chicago Cubs Radio Network. And the Cubs got some more tough news prior to the start of this one as we take a look at the injury report recap sponsored by Illinois Bone and Joint Institute. 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Veteran left-hander Matthew Boyd was scheduled to come off the injured list at some point this weekend in San Francisco following knee surgery. But after his last rehab start in Iowa, his shoulder started bothering him. The pain has continued after a bullpen session here in Colorado, so they are shutting Boyd down for a little bit, and he will not be activated this weekend when the Cubs face the Giants in the Bay Area. We're going to take a timeout. When we come back, the next game preview. That's next from Coors Field, where the Rockies win again 3-2 over the Cubs. 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
7: Call strike three. Fastball that froze Fulford. One away. It was right down the middle.
8: 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That's Cars with a K. To donate your car today, we're donating. You should too. Shota Imanaga was terrific tonight. He had 7 strikeouts for the Cubs, 5 scoreless innings here at Coors Field, but the Cubs lose as the Rockies walk it off in the ninth on a pinch hit RBI single by Sterling Thompson off of Daniel Palencia. This after a dramatic game-tying home run in the top half of the frame by Ian Happ. But the Cubs dropped the first 2 games of their 3-game set here in Colorado, losing tonight 3-2. Cubs now at 500, 34-34 for the first time since April 16th. This is the Old National Bank Cubs Radio Postgame Show, the official bank of the Chicago Cubs Radio Network. It's time now to look ahead to the finale of this series tomorrow afternoon here at Coors Field. The Cubs will send Edward Cabrera to the mound. The right-hander is 3-3 with a 4.99 ERA. Fellow right-hander Ryan Feltner will be on the hill for the Rockies. He's 2-1 this season with a 4-plus ERA. Cabrera and Feltner, the mound matchup in the finale of this 3-game series between the Cubs and Rockies at Coors Field. Cubs trying to prevent a sweep, and they need a win to move back above 500 tomorrow afternoon. And a reminder to tune in to our next Cubs radio broadcast tomorrow afternoon from Colorado, the Cubs radio pregame show driven by your Chicagoland and Northwest Indiana Buick and GMC dealers begins at 1:35. First pitch with Pat and Ron coming your way at 2:10. Before we say goodnight from Coors Field, I want to thank our engineer Jesse Trujillo for helping us blast through the speakers of your radio as well as all of your smart devices. I want to thank the outstanding crew at our downtown Chicago Score studios, led tonight by Adam Studzinski and assisted by Tyler Ferengold. For Pat Hughes and Ron Coomer, I'm Zach Sadman saying thanks so much for listening to Cubs Baseball. Rockies win it tonight 3-2. We'll see if the Cubs can bounce back tomorrow. Get back on the winning track with Edward Cabrera on the mound. Our coverage begins at 1:35 right here on The Score and the Northwestern Medicine Cubs Radio Network.

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Mars 106, the largest blown lead in the history of the NBA Finals. The Spurs leading by 29 just before halftime, not able to win this basketball game. Is this series a wrap? 3-10-840-4910. Is this a wrap? This series a wrap? 3-10.

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The question right off the rip, where does the Knicks rally from 29 points down to win Game 4 of the NBA Finals rank in terms of the all-time greatest comebacks in sports history? See what I did there, Linnell? Could have made it all-time collapses on the Spurs.

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0: And now this is sort of a wrinkle, and we're going to explore it. And I hope it works out. I think it's better.
1: You can only control what you can control. And I wonder how you are handling or maybe keeping track of things in Illinois, because on Monday, there were a couple of Republican state representatives who are trying to introduce fresh proposals to get the Bears to get back to the table with whoever is necessary, whether it's Governor Pritzker, who also had something to say yesterday about the potential for a special session, or whoever else. So how closely are you monitoring those situations, or do you just have to sit there and wait anxiously for the next step?
0: You said it, and I was going to say the same thing, is you can only control what you can control. And one of the things I'm real good at as mayor is understanding there's certain things just beyond your control, and you just got to flow with it. And this entire process has been a perfect example of that. Is, there's a lot of people higher up on the food chain, including in the state of Indiana, including the Chicago Bears, that completely control our fate here in Hammond. And if I was monitoring it every second, I could never do my job. So I monitor it a lot through you all, actually, because I get asked questions from reporters all the time, and I could usually keep up with it by the reporters' questions, to be honest.
2: I'm just curious, Mayor McDermott, as you look at this situation, are you confident that any change of sight or altercation of anything isn't the Bears in a bit of a four-corner stall? Do you know what I'm saying? Like, I mean, they've announced where they're going. We've heard that. But even their goodbyes to various lawmakers were, let's keep in touch. Like, it's not like they've kind of cut off every communication, and that got them into trouble when they were doing it with Chicago while things were ongoing in Springfield. Are they doing that with you guys?
0: I can tell you they're working hard on Hammond as we speak. Everybody, including the state government's looking at this new location. And I imagine we're going to do some environmentals to confirm what we already know, but the Bears have to confirm it for themselves. They're going to have to do geotech. It's going to definitely set us back a couple weeks. I don't think it's going to take a super long time to look at it because it's clean, but the Bears have to confirm that. If you're going to build a $5 billion complex there, you want to make sure, everything you're hearing is true. So, I mean, I would have rather had them close the deal out and we start construction last week, to be honest. But I'm not in control of this process, so we just flow with go with the flow.
1: Talking with Hammond Mayor Thomas McDermott there, looking sharp in the Caleb Williams jersey.
0: I didn't want to show you guys this underneath, though. I got the Indiana Bears jersey. I thought that would be too cocky, so I put on the Caleb Williams jersey.
1: True or false? There's a unconfirmed report. Did the Bears trademark Hammond Bears yesterday
0: I'm
1: or
0: not
1: this?
0: sure. I haven't heard that. I know that there's a lot of I don't think it's authorized, copywritten use of Hammond Bears going around. I know there's a lot of people wearing t-shirts and hats that it doesn't look official, but it's the region, so we've come to expect things like this. But I don't know anything about that, if that's true or not. And by the way, I want to make it clear that we don't expect them to change their name in any way. I would be mad at myself if we insisted on that. It's going to be the Chicago Bears, and they'll just be playing out of Hammond, Indiana.
2: There have been talk of lawsuits, at least from our executive producer.
0: For trademark?
2: Yeah.
0: I have nothing to do with this shirt. Somebody gave it to me. Okay.
1: When you look at NFL history, and we have talked about it on this show, especially you look at 1998 when Robert Kraft and the New England Patriots flirted with the idea to the point where they had a ceremony about Hartford, Connecticut, and then that fell apart. In 2011, the Minnesota Vikings, with Kevin Warren leading the way, had a ceremony and an announcement about going to a northern suburb, Alden Heights, I believe. And then 10 months later, they built in downtown Minneapolis. Does that have any relevance to this moment in time? Do you think that those are examples that are relevant are applicable?
0: I don't like those examples, but they're applicable. I don't love those examples. I'd rather talk about the Jets and the Giants, and they did that in the early 80s, I believe, and they've been there ever since, playing in New Jersey. So I prefer to look at those examples, but the scary examples you bring up are all they're all applicable, And like I said, we're not cocky here. We had to put shovels in the ground before you start seeing me strut around.
1: Right.
0: We still got work to do.
2: I'm just curious. Have you heard from the NFL itself? Have you heard from Roger Goodell or anybody?

0: from his office. We talked to Dan Pompey earlier in the week, and he is a very connected NFL guy, and he said that it's his belief that the Bears wanted to build in Arlington Heights and obviously couldn't, and that the league wants them in Arlington Heights. Have you been in touch with the NFL itself? Have they made the commitment too?
1: Not me, but I know Roger Goodell visited the Lost Marsh area. I found out after the fact. But no, I haven't talked to the NFL myself. I mostly talk to Kevin Warren, to George McCaskey every once in a while. And then I'm in communication with the state negotiators almost daily and getting updates. So
2: I just want to follow up on the idea of this second location or the one that's being considered, because I think that you referred to the language as vague, and that's fair. And I think that's a way to look at it. But I also wonder, was this an unexpected development? Was this something that you were considering behind the scenes all along? And can you be any more specific in terms of how different or is this going to change the equation in terms of the commute or anything that would be new information as far as, you know, fans are considering how far away this is from Chicago?
1: It's not far away from Chicago. It's in the same general area. I think it's better personally. I hope it works out, but we have work to do. I want to be careful also, because I don't want to, you know, a lot of people are listening to what I say right now, and there's not too many places it could possibly be. So I just want to be careful about what I say in that regard.
0: Totally understand.
1: But it's great. It's a great site. I think it's a lot like, it'd be the same time experience when you drive by Soldier Field on Lakeshore Drive. It would give you the same kind of feeling, which I love. So
0: it's very interesting though, that there is any kind of shift or change. You said you believe it's a better site. So you must have kind of had an idea that that was a possibility, right? Even when they were looking at the other site.
1: I was under the impression they were more serious about another location. So it was a curveball. I had to, like I said, I don't think like billionaires. I don't look at, you know, pieces of property and say we could acquire all that because we don't have that kind of money in Indiana, which is one of the reasons we have a lower tax rate, is government's pretty broke for the most part. So it was a curveball. I think it was a good curveball. And I plan to hit that curveball out of the park, unlike what the Chicago Cubs do against the Colorado Rockies. So.
0: Ouch! Wow.
1: Yeah. I'm so sick of that team, by the way.
0: Oh, yeah. Yeah. So is my partner.
2: Can you take them?
0: Yeah.
1: Yeah. No kidding, right? Nobody wants them.
2: Yeah, nobody wants them at this point. So how would you characterize your conversations with Governor Braun in Indiana, and what his sense of urgency is in trying to accelerate this process and get a clear-cut answer? Because when the Bears are left to issuing, you know, one-page statements, they remove themselves from having to answer questions. And when you hear from Kevin Warren, it might provide a little bit more clarity. But frankly, we have yet to hear from Kevin Warren or George McCaskey.
1: True. But my conversations with the governor are just extremely positive. Our governor in Indiana is a businessman. He built his own chain. It's a auto parts distributorship across, I think it's across the country. I know there's a location in Hammond, and he's a businessman, and he moves at the speed of business. He said that a few times, and I think this is a perfect example. Indiana reacted to the Bears in months instead of years, and we're the only offer on the table is from the state of Indiana right now. And if it wasn't for Governor Braun, we wouldn't be here right now, because mayors don't have that kind of juice in Indiana to pull off a deal of this magnitude. Without the governor's help, we're not talking right now. This isn't even a real thing. So I owe the Governor Mike Braun, I owe him a huge debt of gratitude on behalf of the city of Hammond.
0: It's Mully and Haw on The Score, and we're talking to the mayor of Hammond, Thomas McDermott. And, it's really interesting, because is this moving slower than you thought it would? You know, when we talked, as I mentioned earlier, you said you were ready to put shovels in the ground. How long will this process take, Mayor? I mean, is this something that could spread out months? Is it weeks? I mean, is the speed of business going to solve this thing quickly, or will this take more time?
1: You know, last time I was on your show, you guys asked me when Hammond would know its fate. And I told you at the time, 30 days, and it was right about the beginning of the month. And I was aware that it was going to be quicker than that, but I didn't want to put pressure on the Bears. So I said, we should know in 30 days. And I'm going to say that again. I think that it'll take us probably the rest of this month to find out what's going on with this new possibility. And if it works out, I think we can move real quickly on that. I don't think it's going to be too complicated. I think we could be under construction this summer. Wow. Shovels in the ground, moving forward on either location. There's a few different locations, but I'm not worried about any of them as far as environmental concerns. Not worried about any of them. And I don't think the Bears are either. They already know what's there. They probably know more than the city of Hammond does about that property.
2: Found myself curious about Friday, that conversation you had with Kevin Warren when he shared with you the news of what was going on, what the tone of that conversation was like, because if it was celebratory, if it was positive, he basically hung up with you and sounds like he maybe hung up with Governor Braun, and then he got on the phone with Governor Pritzker and then Bill Cunningham and then Chris Welch and then telling them, hey, guys, we committed to Indiana, but we still love you and we're going to keep texting you. So I think it's interesting that he's doing that, and I just wonder what he left you with in terms of a feeling.
1: It was businesslike. It definitely was businesslike. But no, I mean, Kevin and I, we went to the same law school, so him and I have a connection. He went to Notre Dame Law just like I did. So, right, and that's not a very big law school, so that was a huge connection right off the bat that Kevin and I both understood we had. And I think he respects me very much, but it's not like, he's like, this is yours for sure. He's very businesslike. And he said, you know, Hammond's the only location we're looking at right now. We're going to put the statement out, Mayor. And, you know, and we talked about, because I was getting buried in press requests at the time. And he asked if I would not hold a press conference. And I said, no problem, Kevin. And we let the word settle in over the weekend. And then I was allowed to start talking to my favorite media outlets, which is why I'm on the
0: Thank you. God bless you.
1: You're welcome. Yeah.
2: Next time we talk Cubs, though.
1: That's right. I got a lot to say. Dansby Swanson, I'm going to burn that jersey. I'm telling you. I spent $150 on that jersey.
0: Well, hey, if they turn things around, you'll have to come back on wearing that jersey.
1: I will. It's in my closet still.
2: That's great.
0: Mayor McDermott, thank you so much. It's great to talk to you. Appreciate your time.
2: Yeah, thanks so much.
1: Thanks, guys. Take care. I'll see you hopefully soon.
2: We'll talk to you soon.
1: This thing out.
2: All right.
1: Sir.
2: All right.
1: Take care, guys.
0: Yep. Thanks so much. That is Thomas McDermott, the mayor of Hammond. What a likable guy.
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14: 3rd and 9, big play. Sanders with time to the sideline. Tough throw for Judy, and Judy has it intercepted. It's picked off by Jalen Johnson. Judy had it near his hands, and Johnson took it away. 29th Chicago takeaway.
15: That is courtesy of Fox. That's our friend Adam Amin, isn't it? That's Adam. Oh, no. Or is it? Oh, it's Joe Davis, isn't it?
16: Joe Davis.
15: I'm not used to the A-team, man.
16: He's a play-by-play man.
15: And Adam is up there. But, like, I'm just not used to, like, the Kevin Burkhardt and the Davises of the world calling these Bears games.
16: Get ready for this year.
15: Oh, I know. It's going to be amazing.
16: It is.
15: Also, thank you to everybody who supports our Vine and Tubi discussions here on The Score.
16: We are a Tubi show.
15: 309 says the 80s miniseries V is available on Tubi. Because, of course, Tubi comes through.
16: There it is.
15: Yeah, amazing. You guys know I watched a whole Super Bowl on Tubi. In the meantime, I think this is very good news, Groats, that kind of got lost in the shuffle between the midday show and then your hit where you favor the afternoon show. Just tell them what's going on at Halas Hall. And then you just neglect us.
16: Well, you guys are, it's fluid when I'm talking to you guys. I'm not allowed to tell people what I'm seeing when I'm watching the practice.
15: This noise is me stacking my papers passively, aggressively.
16: I so badly wanted to tell you guys things and I couldn't.
15: This is good news. When I hear that Jalen Johnson has had not just one good day, but 2 good days?
16: Yeah.
17: Yes.
16: Yes.
15: Yes.
16: Yeah, so He had Jalen Johnson.
15: Both.
16: Had two interceptions yesterday of Caleb Williams. So you could look at that in any number of ways if you would like. Damn, Caleb threw two interceptions. Awesome. Number one, Jalen Johnson is looking good out there. And he is looking like himself. I'm watching him and he's looking quicker. He's looking faster.

0: I had Clay Harbor standing right next to me on the sidelines, and he played the game. So I said to him, does he look like he's about back up to his speed, to full speed and all that? And he said, yeah, kind of does look like he's got that step back that it appeared he had lost while he was injured and looked vulnerable last year. So that might have been the most important thing that all of us saw out at Halas Hall yesterday.
1: Well, that's it. Is we know what we saw in the playoff games when he came back specifically. And if he gets that step back, this is a different team. This is a different secondary. You combine that with Kobe Bryant and you're starting to cook.
0: And Tyreek Stevenson, who, by the way, looked very good yesterday. I thought he had the pass breakup of the day, a diving play in the middle of the field on something that was intended for Roma Dunze. He did get banged up. I don't know if there's been an update yet on Tyreek Stevenson or if he'll be out there today. Tyreek, Terrell Smith, and DeMarco Jackson all got banged up yesterday. None appeared to be serious, but we'll find out more hopefully in the next couple of days.
1: Well, I think we need to get back to the Jalen Johnson piece of this, because we know he's a lightning rod for discussion. We know that he attracts that kind of criticism. You know, it's partly what comes with the contract too. So Ben Johnson spoke about Jalen Johnson today and what he's seen out of his cornerback.
2: Jalen said that he was going to need a full offseason to recover from a muscle surgery. Like, what have you seen from him out there? Do you feel like he's back to himself? Does he have some ways to go?
3: I don't know that I ever saw himself, so it's hard for me to gauge that, particularly this time of year. But I think he had a good day yesterday out there. He's been able to stack a few of those throughout the OTAs, and I think his mind's probably getting more confident in terms of the movements he's making. He's a vital part of what we want to do. You know, he's been a Pro Bowl caliber player in the past, and hopefully we can get that out of him again this year.
1: So when you hear that, that's, I think Ben Johnson is cautious, mm-hmm. but optimistic.
0: Yeah, it's progress, I think, is what it is. That's where he's going to put it. You know, we can look at it with our eyes and say, yeah, it looks like Jalen Johnson, but we get to see one of the many practices that are going on up there. Like, these practices are happening every day. We are only entitled to see some, but throughout this whole offseason, so there are things that we are not privy to in terms of development and all of that kind of stuff.
1: But at this point, we've all seen so much of him that we know what we're seeing.
0: Mm-hmm.
1: You know
0: what
1: you're seeing in practice. Like, we have enough Jalen Johnson internal tape to be able to say, this is him healthy, this is him not healthy.
0: That's a great point. And speaking of JJ, Jalen Jones.
1: Yay.
0: Another cornerback for the Bears. This is interesting. I'll give you a quick secondary update before we play another Jalen Johnson cut. Jalen Jones was your nickelback yesterday. Yeah, that's the right expression. And Layla, just get there. What? Yeah, because, of course, you wish it was Kyler Gordon. Kyler Gordon not practicing. You kind of thought, well, maybe Josh Blackwell, but really that's not starting, is not necessary, putting in spots of consequence, probably not great for Blackwell in that spot. Malik Muhammad, who I saw working on the inside, on defense, inside the Walter Payton Center earlier in the offseason program. But for right now, it is Jalen Jones. And I already talked about Tyreek Stevens, who got banged up yesterday, but looks good. Looks good
1: well,
0: so far.
1: Well, and I'm really wondering how the piece of Malik Muhammad's game fits into this. Because if you'll recall, like, the outside was not kind to Kyler Gordon when he was a rookie. Matt Eberflus was the coach. It was a different time. But I do understand that it is a very demanding position to have to start as a rookie at. So, you know, once he moved inside, I feel like we got the best version of him. I don't know what happens with Malik Muhammad in this equation.
0: I don't either. Now, he wasn't very active yesterday. He just didn't seem to be a big part of that. And I don't know if maybe reporters asked about Malik Muhammad today. I don't know if that rose to a level of priority. The one thing that keeps sticking in my head that they did say about Malik Muhammad is that they want him to get stronger. And they weren't specifically, because this is like put on weight kind of thing before you can get out there and make plays. But they did mention that. So it may not be a thing where Malik Muhammad is making plays right away when the lights come on for real for the Bears.
1: Which, who's demanding that of him?
0: That's a good point. I mean, like, he's not expected to be that guy right away. I mean, he's a fourth round pick, so
1: yeah, exactly. It's kind of like, I understand that he's in a position of consequence, but just because the Bears need him to be good doesn't mean that, you know, consider the who he was prior to where they drafted him, or if you're Javon Dexter, for example, or for, in this case, he was drafted in the fourth round. He does carry himself very professionally, but there's still going to be a learning curve there for him.
0: There is, and you know, Terrell Smith deserves a shot. Like, let's see if we're getting the fully healthy version of him. And
1: that would be great.
0: It would be great, because he was pretty good. I'm not saying like he was a great player, but he's a guy that was heavily involved in the rotation with Tyreek Stevenson for a couple of years before he got hurt. So that's probably the guy we should be giving more attention to, even though it's exciting to think about what a fourth round rookie can do as well.
1: Yeah, I mean, that's a good way of putting it. Now, we continue with our Bears cuts from mandatory minicamp. This is our next sound that we want to play for you, a piece of sound. We call it a cut. Jalen Johnson matching up against the Bears receivers from Ben Johnson.
3: All of our guys are matched up on him over the course of the spring and throughout training camp. You know, Rome's got length and more size, and Luther's got a good combination of speed and quickness. And then Khalif is a little bit smaller, but he's got a different level of quickness to him. So I think it's been good. We've been cycling guys inside and outside, and so Jalen's seen the whole gamut of receivers at this point through OTAs, and all of our corners have. It'd be fun once we get to camp and we're able to do one-on-ones as well. I feel like that shines a lot of light on what they can do as well.
1: So that was a everybody's doing everything from Ben Johnson. He didn't want to single anybody out.
0: You do see that, like, with the where the receivers are lining up, who's out there. You could see Jahdae Walker running with the ones and on the inside or on the outside. You see a Colson Loveland pop to the outs. It's fun to watch the different manifestations of Colson Loveland out there where he is lined up. He is such an easy kind of toy for Ben Johnson to play with. He was, you know, talking about Khalif Raymond yesterday and Xavier Thomas, who I didn't zero in on much yesterday, you know, playing with the second and third teams most of the time so far. You see the speed, and for whatever it's worth to people, he stayed after practice, did Xavier Thomas for a half an hour, catching footballs out of the jugs machine with Khalif Raymond.
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15: Another Super Bowl week. Yeah. We are live in San Francisco. Yeah.
16: We actually just taped an awesome interview with Kevin Byard.
17: 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The hardest thing to do, and I think, in this league is to get the quarterback and the head coach right. And I think that's something that Chicago has, so I think that window is going to be open for as long as it needs to be.
12: Adam Hogue.
18: 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He's Adam Hogue.
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20: 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Excuse me. I don't know how to pronounce the last name.
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12: With Spiegel and Holmes.
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23: 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I really was.
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24: Speegs is on his way to game 4 of the NBA Finals, so we let him get out a little early because apparently there's going to be all sorts of security that he is going to have to jump through to get himself into Madison Square Garden. It is the Spiegel and Holmes Show. I'm Lawrence Holmes, and Adam Hogue is now joining us here on The Score to talk a little bit of Bears. He joins us on the Pottawatomie Casino and Hotel Hotline, the Midwest Best Casino. Hogue, how are you, sir?
25: I'm great, Lawrence. How you doing?
24: I'm doing really well. Where would you like to start? Dealer's choice. Do you want to do the stadium stuff first or the football stuff first?
25: Ooh. You know what? Let's go football. Let's go football because there are some stuff on the stadium I want to get to. But since we did just get off the practice field today, and that is what's going on in the now today with Bears mini camp, we can go there first.
24: All right. I want to ask you about Kyler Gordon. And I think that over the last year, as Ben has been asked by you guys about Kyler, I think he's been very fair and very coachy. Even though Kyler Gordon got a big contract, he hasn't really done a lot for Ben. So if you're Ben Johnson right now, what does Kyler Gordon have to do to start earning your trust?
25: You know, and I think it's also important to back up a little bit because, the defense isn't Ben's side of the ball, but he is the head coach. If you remember when Dennis Allen took over last year, though, Dennis Allen really, one of the first storylines with him was how he couldn't wait to get his hands on Kyler Gordon and use him within his scheme. And so I think that's the genesis of a lot of the frustration with his lack of availability is because I think it's rooted in the fact that they think he's a really good player and could really unlock a lot of things in the defense. And it's an important position. You saw that last year when he was hurt and they had to go out and they got guys. They got guys to CJ Gardner-Johnson was a midseason acquisition that made a difference. But then there were big moments where, you know, his point in his career, he didn't quite have the speed to keep up with the Christian Watsons of the world when other teams were able to find matchups that were favorable for them. Which brings me to my next point. And I'm worried. I'm worried about this situation because as we've seen throughout OTAs and minicamp, when he's not out there, we're looking at guys that have been around for a while and have had cracks at the slot corner position in different schemes in different years. That includes Josh Blackwell. That includes Jalen Jones. These guys are here because they are beloved on special teams right now. It is not ideal to have to play them at nickel. And I'll actually say Jalen Jones, I think, has looked good the last couple of days in that spot. But it's still not really where they want to be. So it sort of has exposed an underlying weakness in depth, I think, that is still there right now for the Bears if Kyler Gordon can't go. And until we see you know, otherwise. He may come back for the start of training camp. I would hope so. That's, you know, a ways off right now. But until we see him out there, it's concerning.
24: I remember being kind of excited about some of the versatility that Tyrique Stevenson showed in college, that this was a guy that had man skills and you were going to use him in a lot of zone stuff, but he had the man skills. At this point, and I know that we're far removed from the incident on Monday night with him, is it fair for a Bears fan to expect more from Tyrique Stevenson, or has he put his resume as a player out there and this is just who he is?
25: Oh, so I don't, here's why I am still bullish on the idea that he can reach another level this season, because I don't think the things that are holding him back are, I don't think it's talent. I don't think it's things that like he can't reach his ceiling because this is just who he is as a player. I think sometimes we forget that these are really young men that are still maturing. And I think that what's been holding him back has more to do with him needing to become more of a professional on a daily basis and all the things sort of behind the scenes, and not only just behind the scenes, but in the moment, you know, within plays and when plays are over, don't do that extra thing. I had an interesting moment with Al Harris a couple weeks ago. We had a chance to talk to him when he really took a lot of personal accountability for Tyrique Stevens' season last year and saying, I didn't do a good enough job as a coach, connecting with him, coaching him. And at minimum, that just gave me a glimpse into this idea that he's not done with them. The coaching staff's not done with them right now. And I think the team told you that this offseason with their personnel moves too. You know, they let a good corner go into Sean Wright, guy got his hands on the football a lot, and they basically told you, we still look at Tyrique Stevenson like he can be a starter, and that's where he's been out there on the field so far. So I think they still think it's in there with him, and it's sort of, I would put the ball in Tyreek's court to run with it now. Hey, here's another opportunity. You can earn yourself a lot of money this season if you become a professional.
24: Adam Hogue of CHGO joining me here on The Score. The coach-em-up concept has come up when it comes to pass rush, that they're going to get a couple injured guys back, and they're going to go back to maybe not worrying about concept as much as fundamental. How legitimate of a idea is that from your point of view?
25: It's legitimate to a point. You know, it's, I buy the idea that, you know, by the way, what we've been talking about with that, whether it's, you know, the defensive line or just the whole defense in general, this idea that they're concentrating more on fundamentals as opposed to scheme. I just want to be very clear. That's not a foreign concept. That's very normal in year two of a system. That's usually what you do. You have limited time. When you have a new coaching staff and a new scheme, you have to spend that time on installing the scheme and making sure the guys know what they're doing. And you don't have as much time to work on fundamentals. So to get back in year two in the same scheme that now these guys know, that is a normal thing. And I do think that I'm buying the idea that it could pay off, and specifically it could help the defensive line. I was standing very close to the defensive linemen today as they were doing drills, and they're working on that get off. And I saw a bunch of guys that looked good getting off the football. So I think it's more of a case by case basis. Who is it really going to help? I think Montez Sweat's one of those guys. I think Austin Booker's already a guy who gets off the ball well. You know, but I also think that there's probably a ceiling to somebody like Jervon Dexter, who has really never got off the ball fast, even going back to his college tape. So, you know, I am buying the idea that coaching matters a lot. It's what we've been talking about in Chicago for a long time now, whether it's when they didn't have the good coaches or now when it seems like they do. And I am a big believer that the draft and develop season, which we are now right in the thick of, matters a ton. And I think the Bears are banking on that paying off for them big time this year.
24: How much do you think they are going to throw at Dylan Thienemann? Because it seems like from what I've been seeing from your stuff and other people who cover the team, they're already like, hey, you're smart, you're fast, and you're physical. Let's get you out there and see what you can do.
25: Yeah, and it's been interesting because they're sort of letting him dip his toe in the water a little bit because he's not running with the ones the entire time. In fact, almost every, I think every practice we've been able to see, Elijah Hicks is out there first, but they do rotate him in. And my take on that is that this is a young player learning the scheme, right? Because he's not in the position that the returning players are in where they can focus on the fundamentals. He's still got to learn the scheme now. He's one of the new guys. And so I think that they're kind of letting him do it slowly so that when he is out there, he can play fast because that's one of his best attributes. When he knows what he's doing, man, I've already seen it out there on the practice field. When he makes a decision, and he fires in whatever direction he's going in, whether that's forward or backwards or sideways, whatever it is, he's committing to what he's doing. And I like that part of his game. So I think that they're probably working this in slowly. And I think it's going to look really good because everyone said he's a quick learner, and he did that last year. Don't forget, when he transferred, he had to do the same thing. He went to Oregon. Not only did he learn a new scheme, he learned a new position. They played him a lot differently, and boy, did he look good doing it. So I think this is just sort of part of the process. And by the time we get to week one, there's no question in my mind, he'll be the starter. And will there be rookie moments? Yes, but he should be more than adequate to play as a rookie in this defense.
0: We could have asked this question going into the past two seasons, but I think it's taken a jump going into this season. What's it like covering a celebrity quarterback for the Bears?
25: Yeah, in some ways it's a little surreal because you just like the whole Madden stuff last week. I was honored to be included in, you know, some of the group that got to go to that, and just. We cover these guys so much in sports settings, like whether it's practice, game, it's their work environment. To see Caleb, and I spent a lot of that time just sort of observing him because he's in this like celebrity gaming environment at this big Madden reveal at Navy Pier, and it was a cool setting. And you could tell like this is more of a glimpse at what his life outside football looks like. All these people, I don't know who these people are, right? Like all these gamers, celebrities that are there, but he knows who they are, and he's like, I know who you are. I've seen your stuff. Like whoever it is he's talking to. But to also see how much he cares about it and the work that went into that short film with Vince Vaughn or the cover, he had a lot of say on both of the covers that came out. And then I told him, hey man, the covers are pretty cool. And he's like, wait till you hear the soundtrack. Cause I'm working on that too. Wow. So he has input on the music. And so I'm sure that's going to have a lot of Caleb Williams influence on the soundtrack that comes with the video game. And I had a chance to even say hi to Carl, his dad, while we were there. And he's like, yeah, man, this is like what we do. This is, and I've been impressed, Lawrence, with the way he's been able to compartmentalize the business side of Caleb, the celebrity side of Caleb, but also you do not hear complaints about this stuff inside the walls of House Hall. When it's football time, it's football time. And I thought we experienced that last season with his, once the football season started, you didn't hear about any of that stuff. It was all ball all the time. And so now is the off season. Now's the time for that stuff. But I think once he gets back for training camp, it'll be like it was last year and it'll be all about football.
0: He's such an interesting figure to me, Hoger, because when we look back on this 15 years from now, he's the flashpoint. And you go, that's the guy that really kicked off the NIL era. A guy that was already rich before and already famous in a way that quarterbacks aren't usually rich and famous unless they come from money. He kind of opened a whole new wormhole here of fame and money and talent that I think that we will review and go, yeah, he was patient zero on that.
25: And that's why I think, aside of, because every once in a while you get one of these guys that just becomes like a complete bust, like a Johnny Manziel, right? But, I believed in the talent so much that I was like, I really don't think that's going to happen here. And as long as that doesn't happen, the Bears have a superstar quarterback, right? Now, do they have a quarterback that's going to win a Super Bowl? That's a different conversation, right? But they have a true superstar, a celebrity, in this position that they can you know, market behind and continue to push their brand forward. And it's now, and you're already seeing like the superstar moments on the field. Now it's about the consistency, and it's about consistently being, you know, in the conversation in December and January and into February in these years coming forward. And that's the really the only thing remaining. And when that happens, and it might, we might be having this conversation in 6 months and it's already here, right? We were on the brink of it last year. You start to feel it, and we could be all the way into that. And it's just weird to think that the Chicago Bears actually have that guy. Now they just got to figure out how to get a stadium.
24: Yes. Excellent transition from a longtime broadcaster. Look, I have been, and I told you straight up, like I have been worried about all of you all that actually cover the team when it comes to the coverage of the stadium stuff. So walk me through what it's like for you to be someone that everyone knows and trusts to cover the team, and then to be tasked with having to go to law school, having to become a real estate developer, having to be a political scientist, along with your roles of learning and teaching football.
25: Yeah, it's been kind of interesting to even just look at the people in the room, in our media room, and it's one of those things where I guess it depends who you work for, but some people have zero interest in this at all and don't want to be involved in it and don't need to be, and I don't blame them at all. For whatever reason, I have been fascinated by this story since I remember writing a column when I was at NBC the day Churchill Downs put Arlington Heights up, or not Arlington Heights, but Arlington Park up for sale. And I wrote a column that day about how much I loved going to that place as a kid. We used to go there on Mother's Day every year. And so it's a place because my mom died back in 2009. It's a place like that means a lot to me and always reminds me of her. And so like it sucked seeing it go away, but if it has to go away, what a great property for the Bears to build on. You know, that was the gist of that column well before the Bears ever even announced their interest in buying that property, and well before they actually did buy the property. So I've been very interested in it. I just sort of, by having that interest and reporting on it here and there when it was, when it mattered, when it didn't matter, just develop more and more sources on this subject, because it's been going on for 5 years now, to sort of reach this crescendo this year, and specifically in the last few months since February, it's just sort of fallen the way it has. And so I've enjoyed the story. I know you guys have been joking around about how it's like the worst story ever. And I totally understand why people think that way. I think it's important because I think it's important where the Bears play. I'm not one of these people that is like, oh, they can go to Hammond and they'll be fine. They probably will be, but that doesn't mean that it's not a blow to the city to have the team that everybody in the city cares about not play within the city limits. I was at Soldier Field on Saturday at the U.S. soccer game. It was awesome. It's a cool place to be. And for the biggest events. And so it's just hard for me to just pass it off like, oh, this is this annoying story that won't go away, that doesn't matter. Because I think it does matter a lot to this city, even if people don't want to necessarily hear about it all the time.
24: What do you think is important at this moment when we're discussing this?
25: Well, I was talking to somebody today that's in the thick of it, and everybody wants to play the blame game right now. I get that. And it's important, because it's important to where this just needs to go. Like, what's next is really where I want to go with everything. What is next? I mean, what is real is what I've been reporting since February, and that the Bears are taking this Indiana thing seriously. Now, you know, just because it's not a bluff, I keep saying that because it's a real place that they could really fully pivot to and commit to and build on. That has never meant, and we know this, that it's not their top choice. It's not even their second choice. It might not even be their third choice, even though it seems like that's their only option right now at number three. But it is where this thing appears to be headed right now. How does Illinois get back in the game? Is there time for that? And I think right now, from what I've understood, is there's enough of this of this, the technicalities, the legalities, the things that the narrowing down of the site in Indiana, that the key people involved in Illinois right now feel like that they probably can get to the fall veto session.
24: Yep.
25: Without dirt being moved in Indiana, and that the speed at which this whole thing's been going at for years, I think that's a very logical way to think on all of this. So how do they set the groundwork over the summer here to formulate a plan, and a real plan that everybody's happy with, so that when they get to the fall veto session, they could actually pass it? Now, that is going to involve, I think, better cooperation from the Bears, better strategy from the Bears. The thing that's really been apparent to me, Lawrence, over the last 2 weeks is a lack of alignment with the Bears. Mm-hmm. Where do you really want to build? Like, what? And I think part of the problem, Lawrence, is I don't think that that answer is the same for the three key people involved in all this.
24: I am Kevin Warren, George McCaskey, Karen Murphy. Yes, I am 100% with you on that. And
25: they all have different interests. And weirdly enough, I think it's George that's become most entranced with the Indiana thing because he's been sold on it.
24: Mm-hmm.
25: And so they have to figure that part out. And maybe that even involves changing the people involved. I don't know. But what I do know is that when you talk to the key people involved on the legislative side in Illinois, it's stunning to hear things like, hey, it was Sunday night going into Monday morning. We thought we were on, tiptoeing towards an actual solution here, but there was one giant problem. We didn't know how the Bears felt about it.
24: And a lot of people couldn't get in touch with Kevin, and there was a whole thing. Hoger, I appreciate you, man. Thanks for giving me so much time and such thoughtful insight on this, man.
25: Absolutely. Always good talking football and other things like stadiums now with you, Lawrence. Have a great evening.
24: There's no doubt about it. That is Adam Hoge. He is really, really tremendous.
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29: 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They've got the pick six at 6. We got Bruce Levine, 7:25. Clay Harbor, 8:25 in studio, talking Bears. 9 o'clock, we go out to Denver, bring in Cubs pitching coach Tommy Hotovy. These guests join us on the Plumbers 911 hotline. You got a plumbing emergency, you call 1-833-PLUM-911. Local 130 Plumbers get the job done right the very first time. First place White Sox. That's right. First place White Sox. After a 2-1 win on the South Side against the Braves, White Sox are 36-31. This is the latest in the season. The White Sox have led their division since 2021. Davis Martin threw 6 scoreless innings for his 9th win. The White Sox have won 7 straight at home, 9 of the last 13 overall. Braden Montgomery, 2 doubles and a run scored. Chris Sale, 8-5, allowed 2 runs on 6 hits and 5 and a 2/3 innings of work for the Braves. White Sox now lead the Guardians by 1/2 game. They've got the Braves tonight. Anthony Kay throws as the White Sox go for the sweep. Meanwhile, the Cubs are on the verge of getting swept by the Rockies after a 3-2 loss to the Rockies out in Colorado. Sterling Thompson hits a pinch single off of Daniel Palencia's 100-mile-an-hour fastball in the 9th inning. Thompson singled to right, with runners on first and third and no outs came after Ian Happ had hit a 424-foot solo shot to tie the game up in the ninth at 2. PCA tripled in the fourth inning, scored. The hit extended PCA's on-base streak of 14 games, a stretch during which he's batting 3-5-6. Cubs have lost 22 of their past 29 after starting the year 27-12. Wasn't Shota's fault this time. Through five scoreless innings for the Cubs, allowing only two hits, striking out 7. Cubs batters on the opposite side struck out 11 times, left 8 on base. Cubs looking up at the Brewers in the standings. Still 8 games because the Brewers lost out in Vegas to the Athletics. Cubs are now by themselves, and they are a game and a half out of the cellar occupied by the Reds. The series wraps this afternoon as the Cubs take on the Rockies in Denver. Pre-game coverage beginning at 1:35. First pitch 2:10. 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

0: council said, quote, we're going to leave it loose for a few days for sure. So we'll see what happens with the Cubs starting pitching to get Edward Cabrera will be going tonight. Meanwhile, the Bears had day two of their three-day mandatory minicamp up at Halas Hall. One practice left today for a six-week break before getting back to Halas Hall and focusing on the start of the regular season. Bears still focused on Hammond, Indiana for their stadium project. There are two sites in Hammond. Chiefs reworked Patrick Mahomes' contract yesterday. He gets two more years, extending him through 2033. The value of his contract will be $504.75 million. That's right, a $500 million table for Patrick Mahomes and the Chiefs. Last night, out in New York, Game 4 goes to the Knicks in come-from-behind fashion. 107 to 106, OG Anunoby, the tip-in with 1.2 seconds remaining, offer a brick three. The Knicks were down by 27 at the half, down by as many as 29. No team had come from more than 24 points down in a finals game. That's when the Celtics did it to the Lakers back in 2008. Jalen Brunson does finish the game with 36 points. OG Anunoby had 33. Victor Wembanyama, 24 points, 13 rebounds in the loss. Shot 9 for 25 from the field. He also picked up a flagrant tech. So one more of those, and he's sitting. Game 5 back in San Antonio. Saturday, 7:30 tip over on ABC. Tonight on ABC, we've got the Stanley Cup Finals. Game number 5 back in Raleigh with this series tied 2-2. So we've got a best of 3 in the Stanley Cup Finals. Game 1 of the World Cup for Team USA. It's Friday night in LA versus Paraguay. The tournament begins this afternoon. Mexico gets things started. If you just woke up, welcome to a Thursday, 11th of June. It's the Mully and Haw pregame show. We're broadcasting live from the Hyundai Score Studios, brought to you by your local Hyundai dealers. Got the pick 6 at 6. Bruce Levine, 7:25. Clay Harbor, 8:25. He's in studio with the guys. Tommy Hotovy, live from Denver, Cubs pitching coach. The guests join Mully and Haw on the Plumbers 911 hotline. You got a plumbing emergency? You call 1-833-PLUM-911. Local 130 Plumbers get the job done right the very, very first time. Well, let's start things out in Colorado and talk about what happened to the Cubs against the Rockies. Shota Imanaga was starting for the Cubs. There was no score until the top of the fourth inning. PCA at the plate for the Cubs.
1: And the payoff pitch. Swung on, hit in the air, deep right center, back toward the wall. Carrick at the wall. That ball is going to be off the fence. Pete racing around second. He's going to third. He'll have a standing triple. He just missed a home run out beyond the 375 marker. The fence is 16 feet high. Carrick tried a leaping catch, couldn't get it. The ball then bounced back toward the infield, and Pete has a stand-up triple.
0: Stand-up triple for PCA. Great call, of course, by our teammate, the Hall of Famer Pat Hughes, right here on 104.3 The Score. Moises Ballesteros back behind the plate, batting second last night for the Cubs.
2: See, this is an at-bat for Ballesteros. You want to drive in the run. You want to do some damage. But when your at-bat is over, you want to drive this run in. There you go.
1: Bouncer to first. The run will score. It's 1-0 Cubs. Brumfield will make the play at first. Rumfield, I should say, makes the play unassisted. So 3-U, but an RBI for Ballesteros. Cubs lead 1-0.
0: Cubs leading the game 1-0 at that point. Very quiet game overall, all things considered, in Coors Field. But it's got two of the worst teams in the National League right now playing against each other. Bottom of the eighth inning, Rumfield, who was just mentioned there by Pat Hughes, the first baseman for the Rockies, hits a two-run home run, and the Rockies are on top 2-1. So the Cubs, they've got three outs to try to get back in this one. Ian Happ coming to the plate.
1: Happ drives one in the air to right field. Going back is Johnston. Back to the wall. It's got a chance. Gone. Ian Happ has tied the game. And the Cubs are still alive in this one. It's a 2-2 ball game. That ball hit off the facing of the second deck. Tape.

0: Measure home run for Ian Happ.
1: Tape measure indeed, 425 happy feet. And the Cubs are back in this one. The game is tied 2-2. You hear all the fans there. Lots of Cub fans out in Colorado. So the Cubs would turn things over to Daniel Palencia. Hasn't had a whole lot of save opportunities that the Cubs have been reeling. So the game is tied 2-2. And right away, Palencia gets in a bit of trouble by the Rockies offense.
0: Tie game, ninth inning. Johnston leading off the frame for the Rockies. Left-handed batter. The pitch on the way. Outside, he walked in. So Palencia now really has to bear down. He's mad at himself. And that is the last thing he wanted to do. Braxton Fulford was due up, but he'll leave for a pinch batter. Lead by Johnston. And the pitch, loop toward right field, long run. Suzuki has to play it on a bounce. And advancing to third on the play is Johnston. A single for Sullivan. And now the Rockies have the potential winning run at third base with nobody out in the bottom of the ninth inning.
1: First and third, nobody out. Rockies 90 feet away from walking off the Cubs.
0: The runner at first goes. Here's the base hit to right, and the ball game is over. The Colorado Rockies have beaten the Chicago Cubs by a score of 3-2. Thompson, a single into right, as a pinch batter. And the Rockies make it two straight. And the Cubs' troubles continue. They have fallen all the way back to the 500 mark. And there were times tonight, Ron, where it looked very much like this would be the night the Cubs would turn things around. It turned out not to be the case.
1: Not the case for the Cubs. They're 34-34 following that 3-2 loss to the Rockies. They're looking up at the Brewers, who are on top by 8 full games. The Cubs in fourth place in the division by themselves, a game and a half ahead of the Reds, who are occupying the cellar. This afternoon, the Cubs take on the Rockies in Denver. Pre-game coverage beginning at 1:35. 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The Score in the Northwestern Medicine Cubs Radio Network. Edward Cabrera will be throwing for your fourth place and 500 Cubs. Craig Counsell post-game talking about the offensive struggles.
2: We didn't produce enough opportunities tonight. We had four hits or three hits. I think very few at bats with runners in scoring position. Very few rallies. It's a night offensively where you just didn't do enough.
1: Just didn't do enough on offense. You could hit rewind and play on that. Lots lately with the Cubs offense, again, striking out 11 times last night, leaving 8 men on base. Craig also asked about Seiya Suzuki's defensive positioning in the top of the bottom of the ninth inning round.
3: What was your view of the play on the ninth there in right field, Seiya? Did you think he maybe had a chance at that ball?
2: We're kind of looking right at it, so it's hard to have any kind of angle on it, to be honest with you.
1: So, not really willing to comment on whether or not Suzuki had a play on that ball that ended up falling in front of him, as the Rockies would have first and third with nobody out before end up losing that game. Ian Happ talking about the Cubs offense needing to support the pitching staff just a little bit better.
4: We need to put up more runs for our pitching staff. They did a good job. Shota did a great job. Guys did a good job coming out and shutting down innings, and so you've got to put up a few more for them.
1: Yeah, more than two would be nice. At least the Cubs did have a crooked number, but again, that did not come until the top of the ninth when Ian Happ would homer, and the Cubs lose 3-2. They'll look to support Edward Cabrera. He's 3-3 with a 4.99 ERA. He will throw, and the Cubs are looking to avoid being swept on the road against the Rockies, and they then will go to San Francisco to take on the Giants. They will not have Matthew Boyd. He has had a shoulder soreness, and he has had a bit of a setback, so hopefully that will just be for a few days. Meanwhile, if you just woke up, welcome to Thursday. It's the 11th of June. This is 104.3 The Score. It's the Mully and Haw pregame show. 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Between 8:25 and 8:55, Tommy Hotovy live from Denver at 9 o'clock. He, of course, the Cubs pitching coach, and the guests join you on the Plumbers 911 hotline. You got a plumbing emergency? Call 1-833-PLUM-911. Local 130 Plumbers, get the job done right the very first time. Crazy weather day, as I'm sure you all know, in the city and the surrounding areas. Weren't sure if the White Sox were able to get their game in on the south side after a couple of big downpours in the mid-afternoon time frame. But in the afternoon, the Guardians were swept by the Yankees. So you were thinking, hey, maybe there's a chance with a White Sox win they could occupy first place. The White Sox were hosting the Braves. Really good pitching matchup on paper. Davis Martin going for the Southside baseball team. And then for the visiting Braves, it was Chris Sale, obviously a longtime guy on the Southside. And the White Sox in the bottom of the fourth would go up on Chris Sale and the Braves.
5: And smoked into center field. Montgomery, he'll be waved in. No throw home. And the Sox strike first. RBI single from Derek Hill makes it 1-0.
6: Hill has been up twice, and twice he hit line drive rockets. This one back through the middle, his eighth run driven in this year. And more important than that, the double starts it, the singles cash it in, and the Sox have the lead.
1: Braden Montgomery would be the run scorer after he had a double earlier in the inning. You heard Steve Stone there. Our thanks to CHSN for the use of that audio. The White Sox would add a second run in the bottom of the fourth, so they would be up 2-0. We fast forward all the way to the top of the seventh. The Braves finally getting on the board thanks to a White Sox error. And then in the top of the ninth inning, the White Sox shut down the Braves for good.
5: Flair in a right. My drop. He gets there. Ball game. White Sox with a 2-1 win over the Braves. They will win this series. And with a Cleveland loss, the White Sox are in first place in the AL Central for the first time since the final.
6: This has been some exciting series, another tough and tight one, and the Sox win a close ball game at home.
1: Yes, indeed. 2-1 the final on the south side. You hear the fireworks. White Sox 36-31, half game clear of the Guardians. For first place for the top spot in the American League Central. Let's hear from the skipper of your first place White Sox, Will Venable, with Brooke Fletcher on CHSN.
7: Well, it's a pretty lively bunch in the clubhouse. Are you allowing them to celebrate and enjoy being first place in the AL Central tonight?
8: Yeah, well, you know, it's a win either way you look at it, and super proud of the guys. That's a really good ball club over there. And to win a 2-1 game against them, obviously great stuff on the pitching side, and offensively to scratch a couple runs there was huge against Sale.
7: Well, let's start with the pitching side. Davis, you know, never has lacked confidence this season, but what impressed you with how he handled? That's a tough lineup over there.
8: Yeah, you know, after a couple starts that, you know, we saw Davis maybe not as sharp as he's been, to get back with really good stuff, to be in the zone, attack guys, just did a really nice job.
7: Braden made an impact starting the rally in the fourth, had the walk-off homer. Just what's impressed you most with just how he's just continued to rise to the occasion since being called up?
8: Yeah, you know, he's just fitting right in. You know, he is a guy that has high expectations of himself, and that's translated well and obviously performing very well in the first couple of days.
7: You know, but leading the division here in June, just what does that say about this group and the way you guys are competing right now?
8: Yeah, it's nice, you know, and we know we got a long way to go, but to be in this spot is obviously great. We're really proud of the guys, and, you know, we just got to continue to battle.
1: Skipper of your first place White Sox, that is Will Venable with friend of the program, CHSN reporter there. That, of course, was Brooke Fletcher talking to Will Venable after his White Sox beat Chris Sale and the Braves 2-1. They go for the sweep tonight. Anthony Kay will be throwing. Meanwhile, the NBA Finals Game number four in New York at Madison Square Garden, and history was made. We'll tell you about it next right here on the Mullion Hawk pregame show, 104.3 The Score.
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13: 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El Tri is a heavy favorite to advance out of the group stage, while South Africa must deal with the noise and altitude of the Azteca. Mexico is one of the favorites to advance out of Group A. They have a star-studded lineup, while South Africa's side is made up mostly of players from their domestic league. I'm Mike Conti.
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12: Ananobi will inbound. Nobody guarding the inbound pass.
13: He might just go flat for Jalen Brunson, allow him to operate at the top, 1-on-1.
14: Brunson gets it, fires up a 3. Shot no good, the tip, it's gone! It's gone! It's gone! With 1.2 remaining, Knicks take the lead. OG Ananobi, and it's 107-106. Bedlam here at the Garden. They can't believe it.
15: They couldn't believe it. You couldn't believe it. What happened? Well, the Knicks down as many as 29. They were down 27 at the half.

0: come all the way back in a tip-in at the right time by OG Anunoby with 1.2 left. Knicks 107-106, and they are one win away from their first NBA Finals victory since 1973. Game 5 back in San Antonio Saturday at 7:30 on ABC. But this morning is all about the White Sox. They are back in first place following a 2-1 win over the Braves at the Rate. They're 36-31. They go for the sweep tonight. Anthony Kay throws. On the flip side, the Cubs are down to 34-34 after getting walked off for a second straight night by the Rockies, this time 3-2. Cubs look to avoid being swept this afternoon in Denver. Pre-game coverage 135, first pitch 210, crystal clear FM quality. 104.3 The Score in the Northwestern Medicine Cubs Radio Network. 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It's time for Mullenhall right now. 104.3 The Score.
1: Yeah, we're done.
2: 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Wake up! Mike Mulligan, David Haw.
3: You can see Mayor Thomas McDermott, the mayor of Hammond, Indiana. Great to see you, Mr. Mayor. Also, I believe that's a Caleb Williams jersey. So you're completely sold on this one, and you're selling everyone on it. Good morning to you. How you doing?
4: Good morning. Thanks for inviting me back. I didn't want to show you guys this underneath, though. I got the Indiana Bears jersey. I thought that would be too cocky, so I put on the Caleb Williams jersey.
5: How would you describe where we are this morning?
4: I mean, I'm confident. We're the only location being looked at, but I'm not cocky. It was a curveball. I think it was a good curveball, and I plan to hit that curveball out of the park, unlike what the Chicago Cubs do against the Colorado Rockies. So.
5: Ouch!
6: Well,
7: the Colorado Rocky Mountain High. I've seen it rain and fire in the sky.
8: The runner at first goes. Here's the base hit to right, and the ball game is over. The Colorado Rockies have beaten the Chicago Cubs by a score of 3-2.
9: But wait, there's more.
10: Flair in a line. Mantrop, he gets it. Ball game. White Sox with a 2-1 win over the Braves. They will win this series. And with a Cleveland loss, the White Sox are in first place in the AL Central for the first time since the final.
11: Well, Dak, here's the deal. I'm the best there is, plain and simple. I mean, I wake up in the morning, I excellence, and nobody can hang with my stuff. You know, I'm just a big, hairy American winning machine. You ain't first, you're last. You know what I'm talking about? That phrase is trademarked, not to use that tradition to Ricky Bobby.
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3: If they sweep this team, then they're

0: Well, it's inching ever closer. I'll say that, Mr. David. Mully and Haw, 104-3 the score. Two down. Shots of Malort to go.
1: Good morning, Mully. Happy Thursday. What a remarkable night in sports, especially in Chicago, but also in New York. There was a lot to watch.
0: Wow.
1: There's a lot to digest. And it was all very, very hard to believe.
0: You missed what I said there. I said shots of Malort to go. So I'll take them and I'll put them in cellophane or something, and then I'll just
1: throw them. I didn't miss that. I just ignored it because
0: over my shoulder.
1: That's coming back. No,
0: gullet.
1: I just ignored it because if they win today, the White Sox beat the Braves to complete the sweep.
0: Let's go.
1: Then we will be amply prepared on a Friday.
0: Are you going for one if everyone's doing it?
1: Oh, absolutely.
0: Let's go.
1: Yeah, I'm not shy about that.
0: I think LETSGO.
1: And it's not something that you would dismiss because the way the White Sox are playing. Oh, wait. Let me correct myself. The first place White Sox.
0: Come on. Come on.
1: The way that they are playing, a sweep is conceivable at the rate tonight against the Braves before the Dodgers come to town and, you know, do whatever they're going to do against the White Sox.
0: Do they have a hope, the Dodgers?
1: I don't know. When the Sox are playing this well, they're in that kind of a streak. They're in that kind of a zone where anything does seem possible. They're the best team right now in the AL Central, and they're playing like one of the best teams in baseball for the last 3 weeks.
0: Yeah, they've been awful good at home as well. So who knows?
1: Maybe 18-3.
0: Maybe they can get this done.
1: Their last 21 games are 18-3.
0: Can you believe that?
1: No, I can't. I actually cannot believe it.
0: It's pretty astounding. When you sit back and look at it and you contemplate 12 rookies and you think about some of the precision injuries they've had, like not just anyone going down, but like a couple of very important players not available to them. It's astounding.
1: Tomorrow will be 2 weeks since Mune Murakami went down. And at the time, there was great concern that the White Sox would come crashing back to earth without their best power hitter in the lineup. And yet,
0: there's been concern about that every day, by the way.
1: And they each day have found somebody else, it seems, to step up. Now, I did not expect when Murakami went down 2 weeks ago, Brady Montgomery to come up and in two games already look like a 10-year veteran at the plate.
0: I mean, his power numbers are pretty awesome. For two games in MLB, he's 4 of 9, mm-hmm, with two doubles and a home run.
1: And he did it last night against Chris Sale.
0: Oh.
1: So it's not like he's feasting on 4A pitchers that are coming up to face a guy that's making his major league debut. It is last night against one of the best pitchers.
0: Didn't the victory
1: in baseball,
0: the victory of the White Sox yesterday, remind you of when the Cubs beat Chris Sale? It was a very similar game. Chris Sale was excellent, but he gave up a couple runs.
1: But he pitched well enough
0: and
1: to win that game.
0: Ben Brown stayed with him.
1: Yeah,
0: and last night it was Davis Martin.
1: Yeah, that was a good
0: Davis
1: comparison.
0: Martin was excellent.
1: Yeah, they're very similar outcomes. And if I'm Chris Sale, I'm wondering, who did I offend in my batting order that they don't want to supply me with runs? Because he did pitch well enough to win that game in 5 2/3. He gave up 2 earned runs, but he struck out 6. He had command, and his fastball was at 99, which shows you how amped he was to be back at the rate.
0: At the end of the game.
2: It's tough. I mean, obviously, he's one of the greats in the game. And so you really got to find the balance between kind of geeking out against playing against a Hall of Famer and locking in to try to put together quality at-bats to get a win. And so I felt like I was prepared going into it. And again, with a guy like that, you play him 10 times out of 10 times, he'll probably have his way a lot of those times. And so I was glad to be able to get him today one time.
0: Braden Montgomery. Fantastic.
1: Great humility.
0: Great.
1: This is somebody that is going
0: to
1: be
0: listen to him all day.
1: Very easy to like.
0: Yes.
1: Just the way that he handles himself.
0: Yeah.
1: It's confidence without being cocky. It is humility and just a kind of affability. And I think we're going to find that sweet spot between, what is it, Molly? Geeking out and locking in.
0: That's pretty awesome.
1: Everyone should find awesome. The sweet spot between geeking out and locking in.
0: The Hall of Famer. I mean, it's like, how more gracious could you be?
1: Right. Right. Before you go to the plate and you rip one down the third base line into left field for a double.
0: It's awesome.
1: He's got speed. He's got defensive ability.
0: Yeah.
1: He gives you a sense of security.
0: He has a good glove in right
1: field.
0: In
1: the outfield.
0: Yes.
1: And you just like everything about him. It just is surprising still, number one, that he's up here this soon, and secondly, that he basically is joining a first-place team.
0: And let me say of him, from my perspective, no complaints. I've got nothing. You know, he was asked about, is he still going to clean up the dugout after he hit the walk-off homer, and he was like, well, Maybe not tonight.
1: Maybe not tonight. The other night, yeah. That was funny.
0: It was because he got but kind of time
1: what
0: crunch.
1: Was special, as the reports continued to come out yesterday after the late game on his debut, the moment he had with his dad.
0: Oh, it was great.
1: On the field photo. After yep. all the interviews were over, he
0: Big
1: went
0: hug.
1: Back there, and it was just really something special. And this season is really shaping up that way because they've beaten the Braves two nights in a row without Murakami, without Colson Montgomery.
0: Without Colson Montgomery!
1: And Davis Martin did it again. The bullpen held on.
0: They never had Teal, so without Teal, but nonetheless.
1: But Teal was coming into the season, when healthy, one of their best players.
0: Oh, I know.
1: And Murakami was... You know, having an all-star type of rookie of the year type of season when he went down. It's all falling into place. That's what happens when you draft, develop, and I think lean on baseball players. The White Sox have a lot of just guys who they lead the league in intangibles. They do a lot of little things well, and it's hard to believe that this collection of talent is where they are. This quickly, nobody saw this coming.
0: No. I remember, what was it? Was it the first 5 games or 6 games of the season that when they were 1-5? I was bemoaning the fact that they looked headed to another 100 losses.
1: Well, they're 1-5. Everybody but Pat Murphy thought they were going to be a 100 loss team again.
0: Man.
1: And except for maybe the people in the dugout. And now you get all sorts of silly statistics like what they are since the magic wand was bought.
0: Oh, that's awesome. That's so funny. I love when the opposing team is making fun of it.
1: And 25-14, by the way.
0: And then boom goes the dynamo.
1: They're 25-14 since the magic wand.
0: It's pretty good with the magic
1: wand. Mike Vassell no longer is just a mascot. He's like the brains of the outfit, the teammate who has to be in every dugout and clubhouse, even though he won't pitch an inning this year.
0: The magic wand thing was Jordan Leisure and Mike Vassell, two guys that aren't helping them with what they're doing, but they're helping them with
1: Jordan
0: what they're
1: Leisure
0: doing.
1: Bought the
0: he
1: magic
0: bought
1: wand
0: it. Yeah, $20.
1: And Mike Vassell waved it. And so those two guys, that's their contributions. That will get them a World Series share if they go to the World Series.
0: Oh, no doubt. No doubt about it.
1: It's just fun because that's, you know what?
0: I'm glad you just put that out there. Did you just call the series against the Dodgers a World Series preview?
1: We can do that. That's tomorrow's show.
0: Okay.
1: That's tomorrow's
0: show. I like it, Mr. David.
1: An October preview in
0: Gutsy
1: June.
0: Gutsy David Awe.
1: Ohtani can dodge the White Sox this weekend, but he can in October. Welcome in. Sox, Dodgers, Shrippin, Stone, next.
0: We'll have to get Zach to read
1: that.
3: That was good.
1: Thank you.
3: That was good, David.
1: Thank you. Texter, the Pope Leo effect.
0: I like it. That sounds right.
1: Everybody's got to be...
0: Don't we all have a Sox t-shirt with Pope
1: we
0: Leo?
1: We do.
0: On
1: thank
0: it?
1: You very much.
0: We go.
1: I wore it working out the other day. I felt almost bad sweating in it. I felt sacrilegious, blasphemous. I had to break a sweat in it. And it didn't look pretty on the treadmill, believe me. But I was with my Pope t-shirt. Pope.
0: It's okay.
1: When is Pope hat? There's a Pope hat night.
0: Yeah, it's coming up.
1: August.
0: They got it's sharp looking Pope
1: hat. Start planning, start yeah. saving now.
0: Yeah, start saving now. We'll order a bunch of Poperoni pizzas. And
1: I love the Pepperoni pizza.
0: It's funny.
1: Do they have that at the rate?
0: I don't know if they
3: Jets,
0: have it at the rate.
3: Jets should put that
1: they
3: on the menu.
1: They really should put that on the menu because I want to have a
3: Beggars, you know, the pile it on thick, right?
1: Definitely.
3: The slogan for one of those
1: make it available on $5 Tuesdays. 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
0: Look at you with your $5 Tuesday.
1: Listen though, Mully, you got to plan this when you're out there for every home game, and you have to plan when you leave.
0: Yeah,
1: the departures are a little bit later on the Tuesdays because there's that you got that $5 menu staring you in the face. A $5 beer, a $5 hot dog.
0: I just love the idea that you are now eating hot dogs because they're $5.
1: I'm not proud of it.
0: It's a food you've avoided most of your adult life.
1: I'm not proud of it, but you know
0: Allowable animal parts.
1: These are long days. So gotcha. Sometimes you got to get to, if you don't plan your eating schedule accordingly.
0: Yeah. We got Clay Harbor will be in studio at 8:25. He can tell us all about your attack of the $5 menu.
1: He's with me sometimes.
3: I don't see Clay Harbor eating a hot dog.
1: Oh, I did.
0: He ate multiple.
1: Yes, we have the photographic evidence.
0: Yeah.
1: Because I was such
0: Joey Chestnut blush.
1: Disbelief. A 4th of July's right.
3: How many more
1: recording.
3: Minutes on the treadmill does that mean?
1: Yeah, a few.
0: That's a lot of cold tubs.
1: Socks are fun though. Socks are so much fun.
0: That's
1: and it helps us be diverted as a Chicago baseball community from whatever the Cubs are doing.
0: Again, you may be diverted, but for those of us that have been watching the Sox through this horrible 100-loss stretch of 3 seasons, worst season in history, there were a lot of us out there that lost faith in everything that had been said and had been done. When Jerry Reinsdorf said that he hired Chris Getz because he was the guy that knew the team so well and he was going to be the guy that could get them to contention the fastest. I don't know a soul who believed that, but lo and behold, they look like they're getting into contention pretty fast.
1: Absolutely, and I don't want to take anything away from that. I was just kind of kidding because last night when we had Connor McKnight on the Chicago lead, and he's going through the things that have happened and the things that are about to happen.
0: Mm-hmm.
1: Kyle Teal is very optimistic about beginning his rehab very shortly. Baseball activities, whatever those are. Mune Murakami could be, right in a few weeks away. But the interesting thing that he said was Noah Schultz getting ready to pitch another bullpen, start his rehab stint, and if he comes back...
0: They need him back.
1: And then if they add, at one point, Hagen Smith, and then again, Tanner McDougal, bunch of young guys who don't know any better, pitching, hitting, playing at a high level, you don't know where the summer could take the Sox. That's fun.
0: Did he mention in any fashion, even just parenthetically, the traject machine? I now, stay with me on this.
1: Okay.
0: I have developed a theory that the White Sox are better at home than on the road, in part because they have the traject machine. They've paid big dollars for it. It is located at the rate. They can't take it on the road, but they can prepare for everybody coming in and... I want you to give some credit to the traject machine.
1: I do want to explore that. I wonder about
0: that. The money invested in it, et cetera. They're very good at home.
1: Do they use it regularly? Do we know that?
0: I want to know.
1: That's worth finding out. I know Chuck would probably know the answer to that. I know there'll be people out there I could ask. I will try to find out today because it's a very good point. And that's a very expensive device.
0: It's a very expensive machine.
1: And it's one of those things that you don't think about, but you look at their approach at the plate. This team's prepared. They have good at bats. Now, when they're not trying the safety squeeze bunt, this is a very efficient baseball team offensively.
0: Yeah, well, you know how I feel about that.
1: I know, but the traject machine is not going to help that. I do wonder if that is part of their home
0: dominance.
1: Field success.
0: Dominance.
1: It has been dominance. Last 21 games, 18-3 at home.
0: Come on.
1: Unbelievable. So I don't want to say it diverted everyone from Cubs fans from the Cubs, but it at least delayed the inevitable.
0: It diverted you.
1: Yeah, me.
0: From the horrors that you're
1: in. And I have to say, in all honesty,
0: Cubs now 500.
1: I had to have somebody text me to tell me that the Knicks were coming back because I had given up on that.
0: Oh, I
1: had turned on the Cubs.
0: Oh, I was watching the Sox. I did not give up on. I really thought it was over. I watched some of it.
1: Yeah.
0: You get to halftime, and it was like,
1: I thought it was over.
0: They got this one. We'll see what happens.
1: Who wants
0: forward.
1: To watch a blowout in the second half?
4: We saw the dumbest basketball team in the history of civilization.
5: Oh, wow.
4: We saw they had a 25-point lead, took eight straight threes. Like, they thought to get, like, that was some of the most mismanaged, stupid basketball. Hey, when you blow a 29-point lead, the other team has to help you. The San Antonio Spurs helped the New York Knicks win this game by doing some of the stupid-ass stuff I've ever seen on a basketball court.
0: That's the truth.
1: It is the truth. One of them had to be, come to mind, De'Aaron Fox at the end, going for the layup.
6: De'Aaron Fox, to me, has been... De'Aaron Fox can't shoot. I mean, in his whole NBA, like, he's never known as a shooter. He's known as quick, fast, get to the lane transition. I don't know why he's, like, keep bailing out and taking all these jump shots. It's not his game.
0: I think because they shot so well early. They were... What did they shoot? It was outrageous.
1: Well, they had 76 in the first half.
0: Oh, I know. But they were knocking down shots, like, insanely.
6: De'Aaron Fox put the Knicks back into the game. I'm sorry. And if I'm the coach, I'm sorry. I'm going to make Fox come out off the bench, and I'm going to put Dylan Harper in to start. Because Dylan Harper's been
0: Dylan
6: amazing.
0: Harper's been awesome. What did the Fox say?
3: Now, do you think Charles give the Knicks a D or an F for their performance last night, the Spurs?
0: The Spurs.
1: Oh, it wasn't a B.
0: That's definitely
3: not a B. The biggest question was,
0: it sounded like an F.
3: Oh, that sounds like an F.
0: That would have been an F.
1: Spurs make history. The only NBA team ever to have 76 or more in the first half.
0: And what, 30?
1: 30 or fewer in the second half.
0: 30.
1: Awful.
0: Get out of here.
1: Awful choke job. Dumb basketball.
0: Yeah.
1: You dribble out the clock when you get that breakaway. You don't go for a layup and you get it blocked. And then I think when you see Jalen Brunson got the shot, you'll take that, even though it's from way, way out.
0: Then why don't you have a body on someone? Why aren't you blocking out?
1: Why can't you block out? You're not. You're going to let Anunoby. Then it was.
0: You're going to let the OG get in there and do that to you?
1: OMG, Anunoby.
0: The OG.
1: It was just something else. And then they win, and they advance, and now they're on the brink of history. 1973, last time the Knicks won the NBA championship. Is that right?
0: I mean, the thing is, you're thinking, okay, they won this game. It's now tied. They'll go back to San Antonio. Well, the Knicks did win both those games there. But you're thinking, no, this is the big turn in the series. And it was. It was the big turn in the series. It was the turn to disaster for San Antonio. It's over. The series is over.
1: Who did the Knicks beat in 1973 to win the championship? Does anybody remember that one? That was quite a team they beat.
0: Let me think for a second. I do know this.
6: Lakers?
1: Yes, the Los Angeles Lakers with Jerry West and Wilt Chamberlain, I believe.
0: Yes.
1: And I have been wondering.
0: Poor Jerry West.
1: Yeah, I know.
3: The logo.
0: He won one. I mean, he lost a lot, just saying.
1: And you know who the sixth man was on that Knicks team?
0: Phil?
1: Yep. Phil Jackson.
0: That's right.
1: Quite a bit of history.
3: So it's the longest drought between championships. So they won a championship, and for their second champion, this would be the longest.
1: Everyone keeps saying, when you hear the national reports and on when you're watching the game, the closest the Knicks have been since 1994 to an NBA title. But it feels like that's almost, they haven't won it since 73.
0: Yeah, that's
1: 53 years. That to me is why you have people showing up at the Garden. That's why Taylor Swift was dancing.
0: That's called Mike retired, is what that's called.
1: 94?
0: Yeah.
1: Yeah. But it still counts.
0: After what happened,
1: still counted. How about the crowd there? Seinfeld, Taylor Swift. It was a different crowd. It was a little more.
3: And they didn't leave.
1: Variety. And they didn't leave, and they stayed forever. Matt Spiegel was there. Jerry Seinfeld was there.
6: I like how you put his name right in between there. Yeah, no.
3: I'm just curious if Matt was able to get the collector's cup for Nico Horner that Nico selected. Matt offered to get Nico a souvenir from the NBA Finals, and Nico asked for like a collector's cup. You know, like,
1: well, let's hope so.
3: Either a fountain drink.
1: Maybe
3: or
1: can bring him some good luck.
3: Yeah, I mean, did you see those stats I sent you?
1: Oh,
3: guys
1: the
3: yesterday?
1: Nico splits that you sent me ruined my night. Thank you.
5: Oh, that was unbelievable.
3: That was pregame.
1: Thank you.
3: That was pregame.
5: That was entirely opposite.
3: Wow.
5: Yeah, it was something.
1: You sent those before the game.
3: Yeah, and then last night in the top of the ninth.
1: What
3: stats get worse?
1: Okay, so Nico, the stats, if people are wondering what we're talking about, first 33 games, his slash line 301, 375, 466 with an 841 OPS, 289 batting average with runners in scoring position, four home runs, 26 ribbies. Last 33 games.
5: And what was the record in those 33 games?
1: I don't have that.
5: It's written on that.
1: They were 21 and 12 in that stretch. There it is. 21 and 12.
5: Thank you.
1: The next 33 games, they were 12 and 21. They're complete opposite. And here's Nico's numbers. 192, 284, 223, 507 OPS. Didn't hit a homer. Seven runs batted in. A meager, measly 176 with runners in scoring position.
3: And then last night, in the top of the ninth, Hap homer, Suzuki singles, Horner grounds into a double play. Conforto strikeout. That's your ninth. The Cubs.
1: That's the Chicago Cubs, ladies and gentlemen.
3: I think I'm done with Michael Conforto, too,
1: I think
3: way.
1: I'm done with a lot of the Cubs.
3: 0 for 4, 3 Ks is your DH.
1: Not good.
5: No. That's
1: seemed not that long ago where he was pinch-hitting home runs, but not any longer. They're 0-9 with one tie in the last 10 series.
5: Series. Not games. Series. We're talking series.
1: We're talking series, man.
5: Not games. Series.
1: They're the worst team in baseball since May 16th.
5: Yes.
1: Think about that. Look at that payroll. Look at that record. What's going on here?
5: What's going on is we got to get to the pick six. We'll be right back. We'll

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4: 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Confidence should never cost a fortune. Win number 36 for the White Sox. 2-1 over the Braves. And they are in first place following that win and a Guardians loss yesterday. They go for the sweep tonight. Anthony Kay will be throwing. They are a half game up in the American League Central. Flip side, Cubs 34-34, walked off for a second straight night, this time 3-2 by the Rockies. Sterling Thompson hit a single off of Daniel Palencia to close things out. Cubs have lost 22 of their last 29 games after starting the year 27-12. They look to avoid being swept this afternoon right here on The Score. It's a 1:35 pregame with Zach Zaidman. Edward Cabrera, 3-3, 4.99 ERA he is throwing. Unbelievable night in the Stanley Cup Finals, maybe tonight, but last night there was an unbelievable ending in the NBA Finals in New York. That's when OG Anunoby's tipping with 1.2 seconds remaining had a comeback of the ages, 107-106. Knicks one game away from their first NBA championship since 1973. Now, Stanley Cup Finals is a best of three after the Hurricanes beat the Knights in Vegas 5-3 to even that series 2-2. Game 5 tonight, 7 o'clock, over on ABC back in Raleigh. The Bears continuing their three-day mandatory minicamp up at Halas Hall after today's practice. They've got a six-week break. The Chiefs reworked Patrick Mahomes' contract 2 years, extending him through 2033 at a value of $504.75 million. That's right, a $500 million deal in the NFL, and the World Cup begins later today in Mexico. 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Confidence should never cost a fortune.
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4: Did you ever, even for a moment yesterday, before the White Sox game, do a little rain dance or cheer for the possibility of rainouts once the Sox moved percentage points into first place in the American League Central? You see, the Guardians lost their fourth straight game, an afternoon sweep by the Yankees. Did you appreciate the Davis-Martin-Chris Sale matchup, and how did the extra day's rest impact Davis-Martin?
5: I thought Davis Martin was excellent. I really did. So whatever they did with him, keep it up. Part of it is playing him at home. I was totally hoping for a rainout. I wanted no part of Chris Sale. When the White Sox were percentage points in ahead of the Guardians in first place, even though it was the same basic number of games, it was they had won fewer, so you were like, oh my God, they're actually in first place. I just wanted to see that when I woke up in the morning, and I wasn't certain that was going to happen if Chris Sale was pitching. And I thought, boy, you know, it's pretty bad out here. It's raining pretty heavily. This might be a nice day to get a break and move on and just keep postponing things until you have to face them. But man, was I wrong. It was phenomenal, and it's so great this morning to see them in first place. I thought Chris Sale was excellent, and I thought Davis Martin was a hair better. He was just so good. He did a really good job. That was entirely a pitcher's duel, and the White Sox made one error. Miguel Vargas, who I have nothing but fine thoughts of, so I'm not mad about it. It is what it is, but that was the only run. And then the bullpen actually pitched well, and they got through it, and they got out of the top of the ninth. It was like every out was registered to Chase Madoff, including the one at the end of the game, and I was just delighted to see them win a game 2-1 in that fashion. It's one thing, because you looked at their lineup before.

0: I thought there was no shot they were playing that game. And definitely there was no shot if they were going to play that game, it wasn't going to start on time. I mean, Steve Stone was on the station yesterday, thought that it would be like a 7:30, 7:45-ish first pitch, according to Roger Bossert. They were talking to him. And they started right on time.
1: Right on time.
0: Yeah. I mean, I've been around for a while, and we've had crazy weather in this city. But 3:30 on the road, at least, you know, in the western suburbs where I'm at, it was raining like a Florida rain, because you had the wind and the rain. It was sheets of rain. I had picked my daughter up from work, and we were literally, we had to sit in the car for about 20 minutes because you couldn't, if you would have, you may as well have jumped in a pool in your backyard. That's how wet I would have been, and I was five steps away from my back door. It was crazy. So I thought there's no way that field will dry out, and I thought it would come through again, and then it didn't rain until like 11 o'clock last night. So it was crazy.
2: People were losing electricity. I mean, it was a lot serious of damage. Storm.
1: There were some trees down.
2: I saw a tree down.
1: You should see the tree down outside Leo High School.
2: Oh, really?
1: Oh, my gosh. It's lucky that it didn't go the other way.
0: Yeah, and you know, God bless everybody. ComEd, hopefully get everybody. I woke up to a text message saying I wouldn't have power potentially until Saturday at 9 o'clock at night. But I never lost power, as far as I know. I woke up to the NBA Channel 7 still on for the NBA Finals in the bedroom. But congratulations to the White Sox; they are in first place.
1: At the time it started really getting bad, I was at the rate for television. I just arrived. And I was in the fourth level from where the studio is, and it was raining sideways.
2: Yeah.
1: And the wind was blowing. Cam Smith came in to do the show, and he described the wind being so strong it blew his AirPod away. He couldn't get up to it, so he couldn't catch it. That was how bad it was at the time. And there was an expectation it was going to be a delay. And then it stopped, and they got the field ready. The tarp came off, and they played baseball. And it's a good thing they did. Because it was so much fun to watch a pitcher's duel between two, dare I say it, playoff caliber teams. This looked like Davis Martin and Chris Sale, guys who you would see starting game one of a series in October. And frankly, when you see the standings, you're right, Molly. The expectation and the hope is, like, when you see the Guardians lost and frozen in time, let's get a screenshot of the standings because the White Sox are in first place and it's beginning of June. And then they win, and then you look and you're like, well, you know what? There's nothing cheap. There's nothing fluky. This is not a team that is, it's not a mirage. This is their record and this is real. This is a good baseball team. I think they're a little shy with pitching. I think they're going to have to supplement the rotation. I think they're going to have to get a help in the bullpen with another power arm, maybe from the left side, maybe both. But you look at their lineup, and you look at who's coming back, and you look at their ability to create runs and with speed and power, and they've got guys playing maybe above their level or reaching their potential quicker than expected. This is a fun team to follow, and they are the surprise of baseball. And it is because they've got a quality manager and they've got a general manager who knew what he wanted and did things despite the criticism he received. Right now, White Sox are cool.
3: So, you know, to answer the first part of the question.
0: That's the voice of Tommy Hottovy. Lots to talk to him about at 9 o'clock, the Cubs pitch and coach. What did you make of the Cubs' performance in Game 2 of the series at Colorado? What did you make of Shota Imanaga's pitches in the thin air? What was the crucial moment of that game?
1: Okay, everything I just said about the White Sox, reverse it, and there we have the Cubs season. They are underachieving. They are unfulfilling. They are underwhelming. They are one of the bigger disappointments in baseball, and certainly the biggest disappointment in Chicago. In Chicago Sports 2026, right now, the Cubs are the clunker of the year. They are the worst team in baseball since the middle of May. And given their payroll and given their potential, there is no excuse for that. None. And it's easy to sit here, I know, in a radio studio and go on a TV set and criticize because you're on the outside looking in. And it's not as easy to as it looks. But they've got to be better than they are. They look listless. They're not. They're in Colorado. All the things about the thin air that everyone else in baseball talks about, they're not affecting the Cub hitters that way. Their lone run before Ian Happ went deep in the ninth was an RBI single.

0: An RBI is, or an RBI ground out. Excuse me.
1: The fielder's choice,
0: the
1: basically.
0: The fielder's
1: right?
0: choice, mm-hmm. RBI. Shota, give him credit. In the thin air, he pitched well. He did not give up a home run like I think we all expected him to do. Daniel Palencia, when you walk the leadoff hitter, you're going to run into trouble. And he ran into trouble. He is so unaccustomed to saving a game, he's forgotten how. And now, they're 9 innings away from being swept by the worst team in baseball. But that's not a huge surprise. Maybe it shouldn't be because the Cubs are playing like the worst team in baseball.
1: So, in other words, the Cubs aren't cool right now.
0: No.
1: As you said, the White Sox are cool.
0: They're uncool.
1: And the Cubs are uncool.
0: They're uncool as, they're baseball nerds right now.
1: Their bats are ice cold. Absolutely ice cold, and I believe it was 90 degrees at first pitch, or at least during the pregame. I think that's what I heard Zach say right here on 104.3 The Score when he welcomed us into that game. I mean, there was a run scored, and then nothing happened until the bottom of the eighth inning when Jacob Webb allows a two-run home run. The Cubs answer by with Ian Happ and then don't get anything done. And I don't blame Craig Counsell for using Palencia when he used him.
0: Right call.
1: Right call.
0: Yep.
1: They needed to have the best pitcher they had available to them at that moment to keep them in that game. But I think that was where the home field advantage played out. I don't think the Cubs were lined up correctly defensively. I think it's such a huge outfield. It was a lot of, well, did Seiya Suzuki misplay the ball? Blah, blah, blah, blah, blah. And Palencia, what did he do? He walked the first guy he faced. You can't walk the first guy you face. So they could easily get swept today. I mean, Cabrera has been C-, right? At best, he's a C- guy. He's 3-3.
2: We don't know yet. He's coming back from injury.
1: I'm just saying, but overall, he's a C-. He's okay. He's just a guy. I'm saying, Molly, in my opinion,
2: he started the year strong and then he looked like
1: a second guy. He didn't look like an ace, but he looked like a guy you would be willing to give the ball to start a very important game late in the season, and that has not come to be. Shota was good enough, no doubt. Shota was good enough.
2: Yeah, Walter Payton Day for the Cubs. They're now 34-34. That is hard to believe. It is hard to believe how good they were earlier in the year and how far they have fallen.
0: There's no sweetness in that.
2: And there is nothing sweet about it. That's fair. I really thought that Shota pitched well enough to win that game going away. And it's amazing to me that Michael Lorenzen, the starter, went into that game with an 8.01 ERA, and the Cubs couldn't do anything with him. They got a triple from PCA, and as you say, Mo Baller with a ground out is how you scored your run until Ian Happ tied the game right before they ended up winning it. So it was just an exercise in frustration, as it has been for the Cubs. You want the good news or the really horrible news?
0: Good
2: the horrible
0: news.
2: News is where they're at. The good news, they seem to have solved this hitting with runners in scoring position by not getting anyone in scoring position.
0: Well, that'll do it. You don't have to worry about failing with runners in scoring position if they never get in position to score.
1: They did leave. They left 8 men on base. They struck out 11 times as a team,
2: but not in scoring position.
1: Not in scoring position. Yeah. So I guess that is the good news. Is that the
2: that's what passes for good news?
0: They're only getting to first base.
2: Wow, horrible! Just really, just a stunner. Can you believe they're 500?
0: No,
2: I mean they had how? What was their high mark? What was the high water mark?
0: Oh, gee,
1: I believe 11 or 12 over.
2: Man,
3: I have a question for all of you.
1: Guess who's back? Bruce Levine's back. 7:25 with Mully and Haw after a couple of well-deserved days off. Did you enjoy hearing players talk about the impact of Bears head coach Ben Johnson he had? How about defensive end Montez Sweat saying he believes Johnson was the impetus for last year's success?
4: He worked out on us. We just was all on one accord. Everybody was on the same page, and everything was just really about winning.
1: How about safety, Kobe Bryant, saying Johnson's intensity mirrors his own?
5: He's filled with fire, honestly. Just obviously he's an offensive guy as well, too. But we have a lot of similarities, hence that's why I'm here as well. He's a true competitor. Every day he competes. He likes us talking, you know, junk to him and vice versa. He talks junk to us, too. And so I match his energy every day and vice versa. So it's been a special offseason.
1: Do you enjoy hearing the Bears having their head coaches back?
2: I mean, listen, I think every word of it is true. I think that Montez Sweat was fantastic because he talked about how he worked the spit out of us, and they were all dry mouthed by the time they were through training camp. He said he knows the same thing's coming again, and he's preparing for it. And that's what Ben Johnson does. He's all about winning, and he's all about – they wouldn't have had that season last year without the guy – And this is his follow-up to that. And I don't think the standard is going to be allowed to slip with him at the wheel of the ship. I think it's great. I think it's the best thing the Bears have done in a long time is hiring that guy as the coach. And you sometimes feel they're blessed to have him. And when you hear defensive players talk about how he goes after them and how he doesn't mind having this exchange with them as his offense is going after the defense, it's fantastic.
1: It's great to hear. There's no doubt about that. I loved hearing Montez Sweat. He worked the spit out of us. Wow. You know, that's saying a lot. And there was a fear coming in, I'll raise my hand, you know, wondering what the defense would think of him. Wondering, I had no doubt that he could design plays. I had no doubt that he could call the right play at the right moment. But I wondered if he could lead men. And I wondered if, you know, what was going on in Detroit was all about their head coach, who's more of a special teams guy, right? He's not calling the plays, not an offensive necessarily guy or defensive guy. You know, he's just a hard ass who definitely was working the spit out of that team. So he may have learned a lot from Dan Campbell, right? We're going to bite their kneecaps off and all that kind of thing. But I'm almost more impressed by Ben Johnson, the leader of men, than I am in Ben Johnson, the designer of plays.
0: That's a really good way to put it. I think this is what a winning football team sounds like.
2: Totally agree.
0: When you have the complete reverence from players talking about their coach and just that kind of respect that it gives away, it just reveals where the bar has been placed. And everybody's trying to essentially please the head coach or meet his standard. And if you remember back, one of the early practices, or maybe it was training camp, he was throwing a little bit of a snit fit, and he talked about this team doesn't know what it's like to have championship caliber work habits. They don't practice like a team with a championship caliber approach. And that moment is like, oh, God, but this guy's serious. And then they did. And then you had guys leaving saying, remember Kevin Byard talked about during one of his many podcast appearances that is the hardest training camp he'd ever been through. This guy's a veteran. So when players talk about this, like about their head coach and Montez Sweat, who's been around for a while, and Kobe Bryant, who just got here, saying the same thing, it just reminds you of how maniacally consistent Ben Johnson is every day that he goes to work. And that is having the biggest effect on the entire Bears operation.
5: Any questions, I'm always there for them.
1: All right, here's another question. Where are you with the NBA Finals after last night's Game 4 of the NBA Finals, and what do you have as your series MVP at this point? What was the key to that game last night?
0: I think the key was the Knicks never quit, and that was maybe the way you want to look at this fondly, and if you're a Knicks fan, and if you are being kind, because the Knicks not quitting is a better story, because it does fit their gritty resolve, and it's epitomized by Jalen Brunson and all the things. But frankly, this will always be the games the Spurs choked, and they gave it away, and they were the dumbest team in basketball history. This was the worst collapse in NBA Finals history. The biggest comeback, yes. but you could also look at it as the biggest collapse. What they were thinking, nobody knows, because frankly, there's no evidence of thought. And they gave it away. Credit to the Knicks for doing what they did, for never saying die. But you have to blame the Spurs for making all of the dumb decisions at the wrong times and the right times for the Knicks. The MVP, oh, right now, it's OMG Anunoby. Definitely.
1: Yes, OG Anunoby is the MVP at this moment. There's no doubt about that. I mean, you know, Mully, you know, the headline, you know, the right hand, you know, the unbelievable right hand tipping. I thought, you know, World Cup going today, you know, the famous hand of God, right? Isn't that the famous Argentinian moment, right? That was World Cup, wasn't
2: that's
1: it?
2: That's Diego Maradona.
1: Yeah, yeah.
2: So punch one in against England.
1: I thought about
2: never mind
1: that
2: he dribbled through that entire team and scored earlier, but go ahead.
1: I thought about that. I mean, all of a sudden, this guy, the lore, assuming the Knicks go on to win this thing, I mean, that guy, you want to talk about a guy who will never pay for a drink or a steak again in New York, that guy will have it all.
2: Yeah, it's really, I mean, you know, the Spurs are so young. They have incredible talent, but they just can't match what New York is playing with, which is almost like desperation, like desire to the point of a totally different, of like guys that have been added and guys that haven't been appreciated and guys that have fought so long to find their place. I think ultimately that Jalen Brunson will be the MVP, because I thought in the first couple games it was totally Cat, and now it's shifted, and you're right, it has shifted. But I think by the end of the thing, it will probably be Jalen Brunson, which is good for Chicago.
0: I hope that is the case.
2: But I mean, the thing that you can't get away with from is that they lost by they just barely lost that game. Had they made one play at one of these moments where they did nothing, you know, it's like if you just hit a jumper from 3 feet out instead of taking a three there, or if you did that a couple times.
0: You dribbled out the clock.
2: If you dribble out the clock, it's just so...
0: You dribble out the clock and you pass up the layup,
2: so
0: you're laughing.
2: It's so frustrating to... you know, I don't have any money on it, and I don't have a horse in that race, but just watching it from a distance and looking back, you're like, what the heck? How did, you know, the other thing is, and I don't want to blame a coach for something that's going on, but you can't help but wonder if the previous coach was still there, he's still talking to guys, that could never have happened. You needed like all these weird circumstances to occur for that to happen. But they'll learn and they'll get older and better and all that. But man, was that a wasted chance.
0: Totally squandered.
2: And they've had a couple in this series.
0: Yeah.
2: All right. We've got more chance with the pick six. We'll be right back continuing it. Mully and Haw, 104.3 The Score.
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20: That's a tough question.
1: Well, we're going to have a bunch of tough questions for Clay Harbor. He's in studio talking Bears, talking NFL with Mully and Haw at 8:25 this morning. How do you feel about Braxton Jones, left tackle, after he talked Wednesday about being in a better shape and how much healthier position to play well than he was last year?
21: Night and day. This was like, yeah, the first one since my second rookie year where truly got that full off season, not dealing with anything after. And it means everything to me to be able to get the reps during this OTAs. A big piece of it is simply feeling right from the lower half and from the injuries. That's like, even last year I was still in a good place, but I just didn't trust it. I didn't trust the positions I was putting myself in. And
2: I gotta say, I believe exactly I believe exactly what he's saying. I mean, you know, this is a guy who has started 44 career games, and last year he talked about how when he lost that job, you know, he suffered through some confidence when he was suffering through that injury. He talked about how tough that is mentally. And I think that's what happened. I think that he didn't feel he could do some of the things that he had done previously. And he just felt kind of broken. And I feel like he doesn't feel that way now. And I thought that Ben Johnson talked about that idea. And I think that now he's got some strength back. He's got some confidence back. And as I said, given the number of starts they've invested in him, they've let a fifth-round pick start that many games, I feel fine about him. I feel like the left tackle position is going to be okay if he's the guy manning it. I don't confuse that with believing he's a Pro Bowl-level player or anything like that. But I think that if his confidence is back, that will help. And he looks like a different guy. He looks bigger. That will help him in terms of being a starter. And I still think that Ben Johnson understands where the quarterback can get hurt and how you got to make sure you're protecting him. And as part of the three tight end sets that they'll be running. And I think that they drafted a guy as a good blocking tight end to be an aid to the left tackle as much as anything else. I think that they're going to be fine with the left tackle position. Now, maybe I'm blind about it, but as I said, if he's that far removed from his injury and he doesn't feel this kind of lack of confidence in the things he's going to attempt to do, I think that that's going to be a huge plus.
1: I'll say at best I'm okay with it. But part of the reason I'm okay with it is because of Ben Johnson. Mully, you make a good point about what they did in the draft. I also think the Bears have a good offensive line coach. But if this was just on paper, like Braxton Jones starting for a team that you think has the opportunity to win the division and go to the postseason again, I don't feel great about it. I feel okay at best. They also, I think yesterday, did I hear Ben Johnson say and somebody point out that we were a very right-handed team?
0: That was with regard to with Darnell Wright makes them more right-handed because they tend to go right behind him.
1: Correct. I'm just saying.
0: Because the way that he is dominant at that position.
2: And he's talked about Jonah Jackson.
0: That's where you go if you're running the ball.
2: Yeah, and a lot of teams are right-handed.
0: And yeah, that's typical in the NFL.
2: Yes.
0: You typically are right-handed. And I'm sorry, were you done, Dustin?
1: My point was like that I heard that right. Like it made me feel like, so what I'm saying is that's part of why I think it's okay, because they're a right-handed football team.
0: Well, I also think you look at it this way. Braxton Jones is a different player than he was a year ago, And he's worked with Teron Armstead in the offseason, and he gave that a lot of credit. And we know that's a good guy to be working with. And so if his name wasn't Braxton Jones, and you look at the Bears went out and they signed to a one-year, $5 million contract in free agency, somebody with 44 NFL starts, you might feel pretty good about the situation. And I do think that they have reason to feel pretty good about the situation. I feel much better after hearing him assert just the kind of authority that he used to speak with and that was lacking last year for obvious reasons. He wasn't the same player. He was trying to come back and relearn what he could do with his body, and what he couldn't do, he learned as well. And he only played in six games as a result, started four. But going into the season, Molly, I think you're right. He's got 44 NFL starts. And he's also got the background as being a Chicago Bear. So this season means something to him. This job, this starting position means something to him. And when we talk about the intangibles and everything about the offensive line you want to work, he is the easy guy to root for. And Bears fans should want him to be the starting left tackle on week one and to stay healthy and to be there for 17 games, because this guy's going to give you all he's got. And they're invested in him, but he's invested in them. And he came back, and I think this is a good situation. Not great, perhaps, but I felt much better about it after listening to him yesterday.
3: That's really obviously going to be one of the first questions, Bryson Field.
1: That's the voice of Casey Johnson. What did you think of the Bulls' list of finalists that they have for the head coaching job, according to our guy Casey Johnson? The list: Wes Unseld Jr., Micah Norrie, Tiago Spittler, and Ryan Schmidt. Your thoughts?
0: First reaction was I was surprised Chris Quinn wasn't on it from Miami, the Heat assistant, but that's okay. Wes Unseld Jr., if they hire Wes Unseld Jr. after talking about the breath of fresh air that Bryson Graham represented and all the change, he may be the most qualified. He may be the guy that knows the organization the best, but they're going to have some explaining to do because he doesn't represent that kind of newness. I like Micah Norrie, I think, of the best of this four of the bunch, just because you hear him as a defensive specialist, a guy with some personality who would be good in this market. Tiago Splitter, do you know he's 6'11"? Have the Bulls ever had a coach this tall? He would be the guy that would be eye-to-eye with most of his big men. He's also in Portland, where they're cheaping out at the ownership level, and you wonder if he's available.
2: Yeah.
0: And maybe they want to keep him, but maybe they can't. And Ryan Schmidt is the underdog here. I know somebody that has worked with Ryan Schmidt that speaks very highly of him, that says he's qualified and ready to be a head coach. I don't know. He would be the most obscure choice of this group, because I think that he is the lesser known of all the candidates. But if you're going to trust Bryson Graham to start over, I think you would trust him to pick the right guy. I will only be slightly skeptical if it is Wes Unseld Jr., but we can work through all that.
1: Originally, I wanted Sean Sweeney to be the coach of the Bulls. And if you watched the game last night, you don't want anybody from the Spurs anywhere near your organization. That being said, I'm going to get out of the way. I know Brandon Fryer are very passionate about this subject.
20: The one I like the most out of this list, if this is the final list, is Tiago Splitter. It would be a completely full circle moment. This is the same coach who really helped the Portland Trailblazers.
2: Yes.
20: Get to the playoffs to help the Bulls get that pick that we might trade up, that's rumored, into a top 10 pick.
0: That's a great link. I love that.
20: I would love that. And you know what I like? When I was watching that Portland team, because towards the end I was watching because I was rooting for the Bulls to get that second pick, I was looking at some of their young talent and seeing how they was developed. Scoot Henderson has really been playing well. You see, what's their best player on their team? Avi. Like, the way he played, amazing too. He took another step. I think that, you know, with NBA 2 being more of a basketball, an international, worldwide type of league, I think he would be the best coach. And I actually think he's better than Norrie to me because he already has that head coach experience. And just the fact that he led his team to the playoffs, it's all about, to me, with these young players, who's going to develop these young players. And to me, out of everybody on this list, I'm going to give it to Tiago Splitter.
0: Good reasons.
2: Yeah, and I mean, what's extraordinary is that he was given that job because of of the
0: Chauncey Billups. Game.
2: Chauncey Billups got caught up in that New York gambling ring, and so they had to give the job to him. So he's gone through a year where he took a team going through something like that to the playoffs. And, you know, he's Brazilian. I love Brazilian dudes. And he's, I guess, half Spanish, really, because he played in Spain so many years. And you know, he played for the Spurs. He's got the pop stuff. You know, he's
0: got a ring.
2: He's been around. He's got a ring, but he's been around a great coach. And he's had a really, and you're right. This, you know, what this is an opportunity to get a guy that is only available because things in Portland are so bad, they're trying to cheap out. And they did not, they told him they want him back, but they offered him, they want to save money on the deal. They offered him less money. And then the Bulls have this opportunity to run in and steal a guy who is a current head coach in the NBA and is all about player development, by the way, which is what they want to do. And I've heard that they're really hot and heavy on him, and they really like him. Now, I also heard that Mike Anori really impressed him with his interview. So, you know, we'll see which way they go. But I'm hoping it's one of those two guys. Didn't Quinn say that he's going to stay in Miami? He's already announced that. Now, I don't know if they add him to the mix, if that would change things.
0: Well, I just thought those two things are related.
2: Yeah. Yeah,
0: for whatever reason.
2: But I think Splitter would be kind of fun. It'd be a good thing to see.
0: I think Splitter would be fun. Nori would be fun based on his personality.
2: Yes,
0: now, it's a good list.
2: It's a good list. I agree with you.
20: There's also rumors to go back on the Chris Quinn thing that he might want to stay in Miami because there's also been rumors reported by Tyler Hero's little brother that maybe Giannis could be going to the Heat and Tyler Hero goes to Milwaukee. So maybe stay. They do better. You get a better job, maybe, going next time for Chris Quinn.
0: Who does Tyler Hero's little brother work for?
20: I don't know. He posted a deer. I'll tell you that. He posted a deer. He beat Shams and everybody on Instagram.
0: I love it.
2: His name is Tyler the Brave. He's not the hero. It's not true.
0: This is good stuff.
2: All right. We'll be right back with the extra point. It's Mully and Haw. It is 104.3 The Score.
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5: It was great to hear Caleb talking about it now, about how last year they couldn't even spit out a play, and now this year the starting point is just a completely different and elevated place. They meet every day, they laugh, they joke, but they also...
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1: Was this as excitable as Craig Counsell will get when he expressed belief on the afternoon show of Spiegel and Holmes that the Cubs will get better?
3: I do believe in a lot of the things, you know, our hitters are trying to do. You know, you don't always get what you want the day you kind of start practicing, or the week you start practicing, or the couple days you start it. But you're going to get it if it's the right thing. And our guys are going to get it, and our hitters are going to get it. You know, it's just we don't get to know exactly when.
1: So can Craig Counsell get his team out of the funk?
0: I really don't know. And we're supposed to know everything. My opinion, as Dustin grimaces because I said I don't know, my opinion is no. I don't think it will be just Craig Counsell, because I've not been very impressed by the fact that his... I go back and forth, and I know I'm guilty of vacillating on this, because one day you respect the temperament and the even-handedness of a guy who is the same every day. But when you're in the midst of a losing skid and a rut to the extent that the Cubs are, I think you do have to consider doing things a little differently. You do need to change your approach. The Cubs started 27-12. That was their high mark. They're wow. They're 7-22 since. Thank you, Jacob Stutz, for that little nugget.
2: Wow.
0: So at some point in time, the team, we always say it in sports, it is a cliche for a reason. Do teams reflect their manager or their coach? Right now, the Cubs are listless, and they need some kind of spark. You know, they need a magic wand. Can Mike Vassell tell them where they got that? Can Jordan Leisure give them the receipt and tell them where to find their own magic wand? They need something like that. We celebrate the White Sox rapport, camaraderie, and chemistry in the clubhouse and the dugout. We can't just sit here and pretend like it doesn't matter with the Cubs. We can't have it count on one side of town and ignore it on the other. The Cubs are dead. I don't know what they do and how to revive it. But at some point in time, you do hold the manager responsible for the collective mentality of a sports team. And that's on Craig Counsell. Sorry, that's just the way it is in pro sports.
1: Well, David, if you feel the way you do, and I understand why you feel that way, then Craig Counsell might need a couple days off. You know, as we're giving players off, in all seriousness, maybe this has never been done. Maybe it's been done with a graduation party or something like that, or a wedding in this time of year. Baseball is a long season, right?
2: Give him a wedding.
1: Like, give him a weekend back in Milwaukee, back in Wisconsin. Let him have a family reunion somewhere. Like, instead of going to San Francisco with the team, jump on Air Counsell, because he can afford it, he's handsomely paid, back to Milwaukee, and let him have the series off. Maybe just for one weekend, somebody else needs to push the buttons. Something's got to give. It's not his fault. I mean, it's his fault, but it's not. He can't go up there and swing the bat. What happened to Nico Horner? At one point, I suggested to you guys, do you think the Cubs got lucky with the deal they paid Nico Horner, the extension? He's already overperforming the extension they gave him, and you guys gave out the stats about how bad he's been while the Cubs have gone bad at the same time. So maybe Craig Counsell needs to take a couple days away from baseball, as David originally suggested.
0: I love that idea of a vacation.
2: Okay, so we talk about, hey, the White Sox look like they're getting better. Oh, look, you can watch them now. Oh, they're pretty good. They have suddenly become watchable, and they're now leading the division. If the Cubs lose this series today, they have a losing record. Are the Cubs becoming unwatchable? Are you getting to a point where you might look in on it, but, oh, they got, oh, there's no runs in there. And then you go back to something else. Because why do I want to make myself a miserable mess by watching this failure repeatedly? And it's the same thing day in and day out. They haven't won their last 10 series. How is that possible? And how are they coming out of it? That when you say, I don't know. That's what you mean. Everything they're trying is not working. The days off aren't working. So if you give Craig 2 days off, then they lose a couple games, then he comes back and has the same lineup, and then nothing happens. It is really becoming overly redundant, repetitive, whatever word you want to use, whatever redundancy you wish to use. All right, we will be right back. It's Mully and Haw, 104.3 The Score.
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1: 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First place for your White Sox following a 2-1 win against the Braves and Chris Sale last night at the rate. They win the series. They go for the sweep tonight. Anthony Kay will be throwing. With the win and a Guardians loss, the White Sox are a half a game in front of the Guardians for the best spot in the American League Central. Flipping things around, the Cubs are 34-34. They're walked off for a second straight night to the Rockies, this time a 3-2 loss. Daniel Palencia allowing the go-ahead and winning run. Cubs looking up at the Brewers in the standings, 8 games back in 4th place in the division. They are, however, a game and a half out of the cellar. The Cubs are 0-9 with 1 tie in their last 10 series. They look to avoid being swept. Zach Sabin's pregame, 1:35 right here on 104.3 The Score. Edward Cabrera, 3-3, 4.99 ERA, is throwing. No Matthew Boyd this weekend in San Francisco at the Giants, suffering from shoulder soreness. The Knicks, wow, they're 1 win away from an NBA championship after coming back from as many as 29 down. They win it on an OG and an OB tip-in with 1.2 seconds remaining, 107-106. Game 5 back in San Antonio Saturday, 7:30 on ABC. Game 5 of the Stanley Cup Finals tonight, 7 o'clock on ABC. The series is now a best of 3 after the Hurricanes beat the Knights in Vegas 5-3 to even that series up. Today, the World Cup of Soccer gets underway down in Mexico. Team USA plays Friday night in LA against Paraguay. 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
4: The runner at first goes. Here's a base hit to right, and the ball game is over. The Colorado Rockies have beaten the Chicago Cubs by a score of 3-2. Thompson, a single into right, as a pinch batter. And the Rockies make it 2 straight. And the Cubs' troubles continue. They have fallen all the way back to the 500 mark. And there were times tonight, Ron, where it looked very much like this would be the night the Cubs would turn things around. It turned out not to be the case.
5: Flair in a right. Madrigal. Sox with a 2-1 win over the Braves. They will win this series. And with a Cleveland loss, the White Sox are in first place in the AL Central for the first time since the final.
7: This has been some exciting series, another tough and tight one, and the Sox win a close ball game at home.
2: Mully and Haw, 104.3 The Score, 312-644-6767. Had a couple of interesting results yesterday in baseball with the local Chicago teams. The Cubs falling yet again, losing the series to what we were calling the worst team in baseball, the now 26-42 Colorado Rockies. Mm-hmm. I'm just double checking right now. I think the Angels are 27-42. So the Rockies, despite their victories over the
0: Cubs, they're still at the bottom.
2: They're still the worst team in baseball.
0: They are the worst team in baseball.
2: And the Cubs are now 34-34.
0: Yes.
2: Which is 500. Not quite what you had hoped for them.
0: You think?
2: And the White Sox, meanwhile, okay, are 36-31, which puts them 5 games over 500, and it puts them a half game into first place in the AL Central.
0: At times, we can be accused, by virtue of just this job, of overstating things, exaggerating.
2: Yes.
0: So at the risk of leaning into that or exaggeration, this is a remarkable day in Chicago baseball, June 11th, because the White Sox being in first place and the Cubs being the worst team in the league over the last month, losing a series. How many consecutive series now have they lost? Losing a series.
2: They split one, so they're...
0: Okay, they have not won a series.
2: They haven't won the last 10.
0: In the last 10.
2: And they were 9-0-1 in those 10.
0: To sit here and have the Cubs playing at the level they're playing, And the White Sox being in first place on their way to who knows where, to me, fits the definition of remarkable. And it is an amazing juxtaposition. Is that the right word?
2: Sure.
0: Of baseball teams in this city that I don't think anybody expected and nobody reasonably could have predicted. And so here we are enjoying the White Sox resurgence while lamenting what has happened to the Cubs, the deadest team in baseball.
2: Yeah, I regret not making wagers about how which team would finish better, all that stuff. But I think what's remarkable is, you know, the Cubs, a lot of what has happened has been their injuries. And we know Cade Horton isn't there, and we know that now Matthew Boyd is not only not there, but not able to come back immediately. And we know that they are struggling to figure out their rotation. But you look at the White Sox, and we know Cade Horton isn't there, and we know that now Matthew Boyd is not only not there, but not able to come back immediately, and we know that they are struggling to

0: not only they haven't had him once all year. He got injured in the World Baseball Classic. It's worrisome to me that Colson Montgomery, and I know there was a left-hand pitcher on the bump.
1: He's got Chris a back Sal. Issue.
0: There's a left-handed pitcher tonight.
1: Yeah, but he's got a back issue.
0: That's what's going on.
1: So you're worried about that?
0: Well, I keep waiting for the other shoe to drop. Yeah. Like, he's got a back issue. Oh, he's going to spend 2 weeks on the IL. That kind of thing. Let's listen.
2: We're good. I mean, it's just one of those things, you know, throughout the season, things kind of come up, and nothing we're concerned about at all. It was just kind of getting ahead of, you know, getting ahead of it so it just doesn't linger and get anything worse, you know.
1: Got a little Zach Brown band going in the background.
0: Is that Zach Brown
1: band? Gotta love that.
0: I believe I think we have a fine for you recognizing
1: that. No, I can hear that a mile away. I can name that tune in two notes.
0: Holy cow.
1: Yes. That was a little Zach Brown band.
0: I didn't know.
1: That is a good place to be. It's a good vibe in the Sox clubhouse. That's what I'm talking about.
0: I would never have recognized that song.
1: Well, I know, but we don't have the same music sensibilities necessarily. That's okay.
0: But you could share with a brother. You could let a guy know, hey, here's a really good tune that you might hear in the clubhouse that you would like.
1: Well, I didn't know that he was going to be playing Zach Brown in the background, but now I'm not surprised. It makes sense. Davis Martin on the mound, getting a good vibe going in before the game.
0: Noah Schultz is still out for the White Sox. I'm just saying, it's not like when you looked at their lineup yesterday, because Sam Antonacci wasn't going to go. He got a day off. When you just looked at the players they were lining up, you probably thought, like, Rutgers.
1: This is what I'm talking about with the Sox.
0: Yeah.
1: They're an unlikely bunch to be in first place because they're easy to overlook and underestimate. And you've got a lot of guys like that. And I don't think that's accidental. I think that's by design. When Chris Getz goes out and he drafts Sam Antonacci, where was he a second-round pick? Or wherever he from Southern Illinois?
0: I think he was from Springfield.
1: Springfield.
0: I want to say, was he a third-rounder or something like that?
1: Okay. Sam Antonacci, Chase Mydroth.
0: Remember?
1: These guys have, like, they're grinders.
0: Well,
1: they're baseball players.
0: He didn't draft Chase.
1: See, I traded for Chase.
0: But that's the difference if you think about it. I'm watching Chris Sale on the bump last night, and I'm thinking, okay, all we talked about was Garrett Crochet and what they got in that deal. Remember what they got in the Sale deal? Bum, bum, bum.
1: Well, it's a good contrast because that was the first rebuild. But Mully, in fairness,
0: with the failed rebuild,
1: that was a failed rebuild because they traded him for Moncada and Kopech.
0: Yes, and there was, I can't remember the kid's name, some other minor
1: Berube.
0: You know who it is?
1: Yeah, I know what you're talking about.
0: Didn't work out.
1: That was December 7th, 2016.
0: Luis Basabi.
1: Basabi. There we go. Yeah. Basabi. I can name Zach Brown band, but I can't remember Basabi. Okay, I'm sorry.
0: I can't either.
1: December of 2016.
0: I don't think we ever saw him.
1: December of 2016, the White Sox conceded. They said, we need to rebuild. We're going to get rid of Chris Sale, and we're going to try to do it. Now, in fairness, that rebuild resulted in the last time the Sox were in first place, 2021, the last day of the season. That was the last time they were in first place until now.
0: Who was the manager?
1: No, don't kill my buzz.
0: Don't kill your buzz. This is
1: what's celebrating.
0: Different.
1: Will Venable does make this feel different. It's new. They got a lot of guys who love their slug. And they got a lot of guys who can play a variety of positions.
0: And I'd like to offer a personal apology to Luis Angel Acuna because I said it was absurd to say he likes to slug. But he did actually hit one in the air and got a hit yesterday where I was like, wow.
3: Another guy who loves to slug.
1: That doesn't sound like a very sincere apology.
0: It wasn't like heartfelt. And it wasn't.
1: No, it wasn't.
0: But he did better than I anticipated he would. I was a little nauseous at the idea of Colson Montgomery not playing and him starting at shortstop.
1: Well, you think that you're reacting this way to the Montgomery's absence because of what's happened with Murakami and what's happened with Kyle Teal, and you fear the worst now?
0: I think I know that I'm not allowed nice things, and they are taken from me. That's why I reacted that way. I've been around a while, and I've seen some really bad stuff go down with the Chicago White Sox. So I was hesitant, and you're right. I mean,
1: you've been wounded.
0: I've been sitting through 100 losses for 3 years.
1: I watched all these games. Which is what makes today all the more remarkable.
0: Yes.
1: From two seasons ago when they made history
0: phenomenal
1: for futility to now they're.
0: Yes.

0: in the position of being in first place in their division that nobody saw coming, and they're doing it without right now.
1: Congratulations,
0: the best
1: to Chris
0: home run hitter.
1: Getz, okay,
0: yeah,
1: everything that he's done has done. He's done very well, and I just hope that everybody gets the heck out of the way and lets him draft whoever he wants to draft.
0: Thank you.
1: I don't want to hear any other guy,
0: Buster Posey.
1: I don't want to hear any. No, I don't want to hear of any other guy that might not like a certain player as much as Chris Getz does, because it's irrelevant to me.
0: You just want the Chris Getz stamp of approval on draft night.
1: Let's go ahead and do it.
0: Do you think that he favors Rochelowski?
1: I do.
0: I think so too.
1: Yeah.
0: He's pretty good about sticking to conventional wisdom.
1: Well,
0: he's a practical thinker.
1: I think he's interested in getting the best player available.
0: Yeah. And Rochelowski is a consensus best player available.
1: That's right.
0: It's a very fun time to be a White Sox fan to see this resurgence. It's as much fun to see the Whites. It's kind of like you have the agony and the ecstasy. You have the White Sox kind of maxing out their potential right now, and you have the Cubs coming as far apart from their potential as any team in baseball. They're the biggest overachievers and the biggest underachievers in the same baseball city.
1: I don't understand why the Cubs have gone so far off the boil. I mean, you got to admit.
0: Me either.
1: That it just doesn't make a ton of sense that they collectively would be as bad as they are. And I really don't think it has anything to do with guys liking each other in the clubhouse or anything like that. They were doing so well. They were winning. What did they win? 20 of 23 games at some point? I mean, they had like, and now they've gone exactly the opposite way. And it's kind of confounding because, again, Shota was fine yesterday. He did more than enough to win that game. Where was the run support? Where are all these highly paid, well-paid professional hitters?
0: They're not hitting, and they're not performing, and they're not earning their considerable salaries. And they have guys who have stopped producing at the worst possible time, and it's all happened at once. It is a simultaneous situation where everyone is falling short. And you know, we vented a little bit, or I speak for myself at the extra point about how this is partly on the manager for not being able to draw more out of his team or to create this kind of vibe. But I understand in saying that how absurd it can be, because you can't really, Craig Counsell getting somebody motivated on a daily basis or getting them to be more animated regularly has no effect on their ability to turn on a fastball that's going 99 miles per hour.
1: Let's get to some of our callers. We have a lot of people who want to check in. We'll start with our guy, Ron, who's on the south side. Ron, we missed you yesterday, buddy. I'm sorry. How you doing?
2: Man, look here. That's okay, man. You know. But look here. Mully, first place White Sox. What, I mean, Braden Montgomery. It's too much to say about this, man. I told Dustin, he's been taking my call these last few years, and I'll just go on.
1: It's been awful what we've been through to get to this point, but it's incredible we've gotten to this point. And you're right, Braden Montgomery, what's not to like? I'm watching him. There's a couple of balls that are hit to right field where I'm like, oh, no, is that going to fall? But he's right there. And I was
0: more impressed by the fact that he had two doubles last night.
1: He's backing
0: and
1: up
0: one
1: and catching
0: each
1: him
0: side
1: on the
0: of the plate.
1: Oh, he was phenomenal.
0: Didn't he hit one left-handed and one right-handed?
1: Yes, he's been very good.
0: He's been very good already. He looks like
1: relief,
0: a seasoned
1: Ron.
0: Pro.
1: It's a relief.
0: Doing it all right.
1: Jeff is on the Odyssey app. Hey, Jeff.
3: Hey, good morning, gentlemen. David, it is all right to vacillate. I looked it up. Vacillating is the act of waving a wand and having magical things happen for your baseball team.
0: Oh, that's good. That's very good, Jeff.
3: I just have a real quick lyric, and I hope, David, you love it. It's called Cubs Are Hawful. Look, watching the Cubs in my man cave. Tomorrow on the radio, we're going to rant and rave. Can't score runs, hitting so bad. Only team homers, and I'm getting so mad. My love for the team is so infernal. Jumping in my car, going to visit the colonel. Drown my sorrows in the bucket of extra crispy. Wash it all down with peanut butter whiskey.
1: Wow. That is beautiful, Jeff. That is a Mr. David tribute song.
0: That is very well done.
1: That's outstanding.
0: It's very embarrassing, but very well done. You got everything in there.
1: You're washing it down with peanut butter whiskey. Let's try John. John is on the Odyssey app.
0: That was awful.
1: That was awful. Hey, John. Go ahead, buddy. Sorry.
4: Hey, guys. Two quick points. The manager too soft, man. He's puffy. He don't never get in a grid. We need him to act maybe do one time like Lee Elia did. Go up and pick some dirt or something. Put some fire back in the team. And the last thing, go through the Cubs system. Congratulations to the Sox fans also. Go back and look in the Cubs system. Whole organization, not one Afro-American player. I'll hang up.
1: Huh.
0: I never considered that.
1: No.
0: I don't know if that's related. We'll maybe do a look at that. But let me get to his point about Craig Counsell, though. And I think... you really want to be fair here, because his answer to a question yesterday during the afternoon show, I thought, was very revealing to me. He was asked by Spiegs and Lawrence about players owning it, taking accountability, like Alex Bregman,
1: sure,
0: after a game, and their ability, or does he care if they speak publicly? And he said, no. Now, on the surface, that's a typical Craig Counsell response. He'll give you a one-word response if you ask him a yes-no question. But when he expanded on it, he said he wants everybody to be themselves. He wants players to be themselves. And if it's comfortable speaking about it, go ahead and speak about it. If you're not, don't. I think that, to me, revealed a little bit about his leadership style. He is going to be himself. And he is a very measured individual. He's a very much an unemotional guy based on what we see. That is his biggest strength as a manager. But maybe in times like this, it becomes a weakness as well, because you need somebody to kind of stir the pot, if you will, to wave the magic wand, to do something to get players to play or to behave in a way that is different on a daily basis, someone to kind of change the temperature in the room.
1: I got to be honest with you. Accountability only goes so far if it doesn't lead to.
0: I don't
1: change.
0: Disagree with that, but that wasn't what I'm saying. I mean, he's saying
1: that's what I'm saying.
0: But guys who like Bregman, you'd much rather him say nothing and drive in runs with guys in scoring position.
1: Fair enough.
0: Than having to explain why he leads the majors in runners left on base. Yes, but I think that's what Craig Counsell is kind of saying, is that if that helps him kind of cope, then talk. If not, say nothing.
1: You know, I this is going to be a dumb thing to say, but they started out, they go to Colorado, they're playing the worst team in baseball, and they lose 7-3. So you could argue that last night's loss was better than the first one, because they were in the game till the end. They actually tied it, and you thought for a minute they might actually win the game. But they somehow pull defeat out from that. It wasn't as bad as losing, getting blown out by a team, and you felt like the first one was a blowout.
0: I would argue the opposite.
1: So you think it's a worse loss when you're close and you don't get it?
0: Yeah, because Daniel Palencia came into the game and he gave it away.
1: He did give it away. That walk was
0: that
1: the turning
0: made it
1: point
0: harder
1: of the game.
0: To stomach, because of you got to trust somebody,
1: right?
0: And you thought it was Palencia. Now, who in the bullpen do you trust? I don't know.
1: They've got a bunch of guys they picked up off the scrap heap that they're developing down in Iowa.
0: I thought the scrap. Never mind.
1: You thought that was in Hammond?
0: I didn't.
1: Yeah. Not the slag heap.
0: Let's talk to Bruce.
1: Heap. We'll talk to Bruce next. It's Mully and Haw, 104.3 The Score.
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7: 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We love talking to our guy, Bruce Levine, and he joins us now on the Plumbers 911 Hotline. 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We appreciate your viewership, and it's always a delight to bring in the man himself. 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
10: Mr. Bruce.
6: Guys, great to be back and talking about the first place Chicago White Sox. That is an unbelievable story. One of the great stories in sports is you're not just in Chicago baseball or baseball itself. It's just a story that should start picking up a lot of national momentum when it comes to talking about the game and what's going on the South Side.
10: And certainly Braden Montgomery made history with one of five players in his debut to have a walk-off home run. But Bruce, to me, yeah, the skill set is there, but it's the uncommon poise that stands out in the way that he has handled himself as a pro.
6: Well, I don't think there's any doubt about it. And I all the credit goes to the scouting people who orchestrated some of these trades that they made. We're not hearing anything about Crochet now. We're hearing about the guys that they got back for Crochet and how they're helping the White Sox win right now. We're talking about the development of young pitchers, position players, people that are having impact right away. It's a great story. It really is. And it's a lot of fun. Is it going to last all year? I don't think anybody is thinking about that. I think they're all concentrating on how much fun it is right now.
7: Well, it's extremely fun to look at, to watch, because they've done it. You know, I thought they were in serious trouble when Mooney went down with that hamstring. I just thought it was going to be a really hard road to hoe. And we had talked about if they can just go 500. And, you know, they managed to get a game when they were in Philadelphia. I'm talking about this hard stretch of schedule. And then you come back and you win a series against the best team in baseball. That is already achieved. They're actually with the possibility of a sweep against Atlanta. And, you know, it is amazing. You had the Montgomery game, and then you look at last night.

0: 8, which was a Davis Martin game. I mean, he matched Chris Sale. I was telling David, it kind of reminded me of watching the Cubs beat Chris Sale with Ben Brown kind of matching him. I thought Davis Martin was sensational. He might have been even better.
1: Well, Davis Martin is, as we know, we've been talking about it for weeks, he's on his way to the All-Star game, but he's not going to be alone when it comes to White Sox players. We're talking about, Taylor going with him. You know, Taylor is one of the best relief pitchers in baseball. We've talked about that, and he's going to continue to move on there. I think Vargas is going to the All-Star game. It's a really fun story. But is it sustainable? And more importantly, now that we're starting to edge toward the middle of June, with July very close, are they going to be able to, are they going to want to add some veteran players without touching, using their young base to make trades for a 1 year playoff run? That's going to be the interesting story as we head into July. You know, will the White Sox look for veterans that don't cost them very much in the way of player inventory? That's the key. It's not the money they'll have to spend for the contracts. It's can they handle getting these players that they need and not mess up, you know, some of the chemistry that they have moving forward.
2: So let's look at the pitching, Bruce, because David Sandlin goes back to Charlotte after two shaky starts following a really promising debut. What happens this weekend? Could we see Hagen Smith called up? Who's going to be pitching today? And how confident are you in this rotation to kind of keep things level?
1: Again, you know, you're going to have to get through the Dodgers, right? That's going to be the next hurdle here. How do you do against, not maybe the best team record-wise in baseball, but the best organization and the deepest team in baseball? How are you getting through that? And, you know, as you said, do you have enough pitching? That's what, you know, the officials with the White Sox, when I talk to them, that's what they talk about. Are we going to be deep enough pitching-wise? Can we get through these hurdles of these other really good teams in June and make it to the other end? Then we'll know more about ourselves, and then we'll know more about what we have to do. But, you know, the pitching they have has been really good. The bullpen has been a hero through all of this, all spring long. So as we go into summer here, will the pitching be good enough to hold up? So far it has, and we know the defense has supported it as well.
0: You know, Bruce, we had a conversation yesterday about the Cubs and whether they could make a move in terms of if they ever wanted to be seller as opposed to buyer. You go through that lineup. Who could they sell? There's really not a lot of moves out there for them if they did kind of change their mind. I'm curious, who would you trade if it's trade time for the Cubs if this continues? And who would you, what would you attempt to go after? What position would be the one you would pick if you were the White Sox?
1: The Cubs, you mean?
0: Well, first the Cubs, then the White Sox. I'm saying,
1: okay.
0: If one team is a seller and one team's a buyer, and I don't know that is the case. I'm just saying, as of this minute, this morning, the Cubs at 34-34. What could they do if they wanted to not acquire players but get rid of someone?
1: Well, if you want to trade between the White Sox and Cubs,
0: no, I just want both teams to make a trade.
1: I would trade for Carson Kelly. I mean, that's
0: the guy they should trade. Okay.
1: That's
0: the guy you think the Sox should go get. For what?
1: I think one of their young catchers. And, the Cubs certainly are going to need pitching in the future. If you look at the...
2: why Carson Kelly? That makes no sense.
0: Because they're not getting production out of the catching.
2: They got Kyle Teal coming back.
0: But Bruce is saying that he'll believe it when he sees it.
2: All right.
0: Right?
1: Do you know what Kyle Teal is yet? Is he a position player?
0: I believe the word is injured.
1: Yeah. So, I mean, That would be, David, that would be for this year, okay? You want to count on Teal catching the rest of the games all year when he comes back? We don't have a date yet when he's going to come back.
2: I do.
1: So you do what? You want to catch all the games?
2: I want Kyle Teal to play every day. I want Kyle Teal to be part of this, in the middle of this, a big contributor to this when he's healthy.
1: Doesn't have to be a catcher.
2: Carson Kelly, that caught me off guard. That's a Cub Sox thing. I don't know. No way.
0: What? But do you think the Sox should be looking at a catcher?
1: I would say that right now, depth wise, that's the one thing that they probably need.
0: Like a better
1: for this year.
0: A better defensive catcher or a catcher that could hit?
1: I want a guy that can hit.
0: Yeah.
1: You know, I want a guy that can hit. Kelly, look. Kelly's a big part of the Cubs, and he has been for the last 2 years. But if you're talking about getting something really good back from the White Sox, look at your rotation for next year if you're the Cubs, right? How many of those guys are under contract?
0: Very few.
2: Not Shota.
0: J-Mo's gone.
2: Not J-Mo.
0: Shota's gone. Colin Ray, does he have more than this year?
2: No, I don't believe so.
0: I mean, they're turning over
2: Cabrera,
0: a lot. Boyd is
2: and maybe Boyd. But what condition is Boyd going to be in by the end of 2026?
1: I think Boyd is an option on both sides.
0: Yeah.
2: Well.
1: So what I'm saying is, if you have to, I mean, it's too early to give up on the season if you're the Cubs, right? You're 500 right now.
2: You say so.
1: A month from now, who knows what the story is, and then who are you trading with, and what are you trying to get back for next year? It would be, you know, it's the reverse of what everybody thought the season was going to be right now on June 11th, right? The White Sox are trending all the way up to being the third best record in the American League, and the Cubs are down to the point where they're riding a 7-4-22. Since May the 8th. They haven't won a series since then. And we don't know what the spiral is going to continue to look like. As you guys said to start this segment about the Cubs, where are you going with this? And when does it stop? Because if you're going to make a trade, who are you going to trade for? Where are you going to put them, right? It's pretty much a veteran locked-in team right now, both pitching and position-wise. And there's really nowhere to put anybody on this team. You have a bunch of veteran guys that have to get it done. Right now, they're not.
2: Scale of 1 to 10, what's your confidence level that the Cubs will eventually get it done?
1: What does that mean?
2: It means get out of this rut to get back in a playoff position, to get in the wild card, to get in the tournament so they have a chance in October.
1: I'd say about a 5 right now. That's about what I look at.
2: I can't argue with that.
1: Yeah, I think it's a 5 because I'm not concerned as much as everyone else is about the 3 runs per game that they've been scoring since May 8th. Okay, before that it was 5.5 runs a game. I'm more concerned about the pitching and the starting pitching. That is my long-term concern the rest of the season for the Cubs. So we'll see how that works out.
0: What about the White Sox? They've got some young pitching that should be coming up. You know, David asked you about Hagen Smith. It would appear, since Sandlin's back down, that they're going to need someone to start a game. Now, I don't know if it's a great idea to bring him up and face Ohtani as a leadoff hitter, but the guy has really pitched better since Brian Bannister went down there and worked on something with him.
1: I really trust the Chicago White Sox hierarchy right now. And when they think the guys have been ready, they've been ready. Again, Sandlin had that really fine beginning to his career, and then last two have been, okay, we need to send him back. They don't push things beyond what they see. So I have faith in what they're doing there with Will and his staff and the front office. They make an awful lot of good decisions. They're developing a lot of good players. I wouldn't count Sandlin out, you know, as you go into July and August and he comes back and he's a better form of himself. So there's a lot of things to be happy about if you're a White Sox fan, and that development, which they refuse to shove people into positions of failing with the White Sox at the top level, even though they want to continue to win, that they're not doing it at the expense of a guy's player development.
2: Thanks, Bruce.
0: Great stuff, Bruce.
1: Guys, have a great day.
2: Glad you're back.
0: Yeah, it's great to have you back, Bruce. Bless you. That is our guy, Bruce Levine. Interesting.
2: Oh, yeah, a lot of interesting stuff there. Yeah. I don't like the idea of doing a Cubs-Sox trade. I think that's just for the sake of some fans. I don't like the Carson Kelly idea.
0: No, I don't like that at all.
2: But there's some other things that he said about player development with the Sox I think are worth revisiting.
0: All righty. 312-644-6767. It is Mully and Haw, 104.3 The Score.
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2: Shota has not been sharp the last couple of starts. Yep. Tommy says he's fine. Okay, if Tommy Hotovy says he's fine, I'm going to trust that he's fine.
4: 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He's going to figure out how he can help Craig Counsell.
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23: It's tough. I mean, obviously, he's one of the greats in the game. And so you really got to find the balance between kind of geeking out against playing against a Hall of Famer and locking in to try to put together quality at bats to get a win, and so I felt like I was prepared going into it. And again, with a guy like that, you play him 10 times out of 10 times, he'll probably have his way a lot of those times. And so I was glad to be able to get him today one time.
0: Mully and Ha, 104.3 The Score. That is the voice of Braden Montgomery. Get used to it. We're going to be hearing a lot from him.
2: Come sail away.
0: For a long
2: and
0: time.
2: He faced Chris Sale and he took care of business the way that you hope that he would if you're a Sox fan.
0: 2 doubles, one from each side of the plate.
2: Not bad.
0: Pretty good.
2: Pretty good for
0: two
2: a second
0: games,
2: day as a major leaguer.
0: 4 of 9.
2: So the timetable with him was.
0: 2 doubles, a homer.
2: Handled perfectly.
0: 3 RBI.
2: Can we agree on that?
0: Runs, I'm
2: two
0: sorry,
2: games
0: I'm
2: in.
0: Just going on
2: no,
0: about
2: 4 for 9 is big.
0: Yeah.
2: 4 for 9 says you're not overmatched.
0: With power.
2: With power. He loves the slug.
0: Yeah, they needed to bring him up, frankly. It's kind of like, I like Jacob Gonzalez. He had another hit yesterday.
2: Gonzalez playing first base is one of the more underrated things that we have overlooked.
0: He's an excellent fielder.
2: Who knew that he, at shortstop, could make the transition at the major league level at first base? That, to me, is also one of the many examples. I'll just go through a couple quick ones here, Molly. Player development. They got him ready to play first base by playing him 5 games at Charlotte. Who thought that he would have to be pressed into action when he was? But thank goodness he was prepared.
0: Sam Antenacci.
2: That's another one. They did something with him this whole idea of him leaning into pitches and leaning into the idea that your on-base percentage matters as much, his approach at the plate –

0: is an asset. Now, is that a new thing? It was something that he did in college, but they certainly have gotten the most out of him and also made him into a left fielder so he was ready to play at the major league level.
1: Fifth round pick, by the way.
0: Fifth round pick. Definitely somebody who has risen quicker than maybe people expected.
1: Oh,
0: largely because
1: WBC helped him a ton.
0: Helped his confidence level, but also his ability to, and their compete. Willingness to place an infielder in the outfield speaks to how they prepare these young prospects to be versatile.
1: And one of the things Bruce said is the Sox are doing a great job of putting people in a position where they can be successful. I'm not entirely sure that they did that for him, but he took it on and made that work.
0: Because he understands that's the way that he was going to be valuable
1: exactly.
0: and indispensable.
1: He's counting the numbers. He knows the number of infielders.
0: How about going back to last year, the way that Miguel Vargas credited somebody's adjustment,
1: yes.
0: Ryan Fuller's adjustment with his hand
1: yes.
0: placement,
1: yes.
0: making a difference in him as a major league hitter.
1: Totally different guy now.
0: How about Colson Montgomery going to Arizona, remaking his swing and becoming a power hitter as a shortstop? How about Hagen Smith?
1: I hope his back's okay.
0: Man, me too. I know you're worried.
1: I know.
0: But Hagen Smith makes a little tweak in his delivery. Brian Bannister sees it. They change it.
1: Incredible.
0: He is now back. He's on his way to Chicago, essentially sooner rather than later. My point is that these are isolated examples. They're winning.
1: One other one I want to make.
0: Which one?
1: Who was the opening day starter?
0: Shane Smith. Yes.
1: When's the last time you even heard his name mentioned?
0: Right.
1: So the idea that you could have someone that you thought enough of to be your opening day starter, it doesn't work out, and then he gets hurt down in Charlotte, and it doesn't matter?
0: Well, he was replaced by a guy who you helped develop as well, Noah Schultz.
1: Yes.
0: Noah Schultz's development is also a credit to the White Sox pitching infrastructure. The point being that when you have, Ozzie Guillen alluded to this at one point, former players, you have Brian Bannister and Josh Barfield in
1: yes.
0: the front office.
1: Yes.
0: Chris Getz is the general manager. These guys know what they're looking at. They know how to fix what's broken. And I think they have a good staff in place. And so player development is a big asset for and reason why the Sox are where they are.
1: 312-644-6767. They're in first place. It's Mully and Haw, 104.3, the score.
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17: 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After reaching a high mark of 27-12 back on May 8th, the Cubs wake up this morning a 500 team following a second walk-off loss to the Rockies out in Arizona. They're 34-34 overall. They will be back here on the Score this afternoon on 135 pregame with Zach Zaidman. Edward Cabrera throws as the Cubs look to avoid being swept by the Rockies. No Matthew Boyd this weekend in San Francisco, suffering shoulder soreness. The Cubs hoping that it will just be one and done, and he'll be back in the rotation soon. White Sox wake up in first place this morning following a 2-1 win against Chris Sale and the Braves. Davis Martin throws six scoreless innings for his ninth win. White Sox 36-31, good for a half-game lead in the division. Over the Guardians, they host the Braves tonight looking for the sweep. Anthony K. throws. NBA Finals saw the Knicks come back from down 29 to win on a tip-in by OG Obinobi, and they win it 107-106. They were down 27 at the half for the Knicks. They are now up 3-1 on the Spurs. Game 5 back in San Antonio Saturday, 7:30 tip on ABC. Tonight on ABC, the puck will drop between the Hurricanes and the Knights from Las Vegas. The game's in Raleigh. The series is tied at 2-2. It's a best of three now. For the winner, the Lord Stanley Cup awaits. Bears have their third day of three-day mandatory minicamp up at Halas Hall, so just one practice left today for a six-week break. Game 1 of the World Cup this afternoon. Mexico playing in that one. Then Friday night, Team USA's first game out in L.A. against Paraguay. 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Confidence should never cost a fortune.
18: So Matt came out of his start in Iowa with a little bit of soreness. So we're just going to back off him a couple days. So he is not going to start in San Francisco. Hoping that it's minor and we can get back on the mound quickly. But he's not. He threw his bullpen, and he just wasn't. You know, he just hadn't recovered the way that he needs to recover. So we're going to have to take some time.
19: When was the bullpen?
18: Yesterday.
19: So you said a specific spot?
18: It's his shoulder. He just had some lingering soreness from his start. And we got to, you know, by your bullpen day, you're kind of, you know how you're supposed to feel. And he just didn't feel normal. So, you know, we hope to be, we think this is minor. That's the hope. And we can get back on a mound pretty quickly and not lose a lot of time here, but it's the start for this weekend is not going to happen.
1: Mully and Haw, 104.3 The Score. That's the voice of Craig Counsell. That was before the game where he revealed that Matthew Boyd's comeback from that knee surgery is now hampered by shoulder soreness from
0: yes.
1: his start.
0: But this time he was injured pitching.
1: This is not good.
0: No, this is more concerning than just the meniscus he tore playing with his children.
1: He had that fixed, and then he started trying to get back, and they were planning on using
0: him. Now we're back to traditional pitching injuries for a 35-year-old starter.
1: You don't want that.
0: You don't want that. I'm going to be perfectly honest here, though. Until Craig Counsell addressed it, I had almost forgotten that Matthew Boyd was injured. Or kind of blocked it out.
1: You had forgotten he was coming back.
0: Or coming back. He's made 5 starts this year. I think when he went down with the meniscus thing, I think I wrote him off until he was back and wake me when it's over type of thing. I don't want to be dismissive of it, but like it was very frustrating when the injury the first time, and you haven't been able to count on him this year.
1: Do you feel the same way about Justin Steele?
0: Yeah.
1: Just being honest about
0: it. I'm sorry.
1: He's going to come back at some point, right? That's the belief. But
0: it's frustrating.
1: Okay.
0: It's very frustrating. You get over you deal with the body blow of Cade Horton.
1: Yes.
0: And then you don't want to play this hope game.
1: But you hoped that Justin Steele would come back and replace him at some point, right?
0: You're going to hope your life away, your season away, if you keep on in that mode. So, yeah, Justin Steele, I don't know. I thought at one point June 1st, now July 1st, now I don't know when. Matthew Boyd, shoulder? Really?
1: Listen,
0: so now,
1: that's bad news.
0: What's the what's realistic for him to contribute this year? All-star break?
1: I think, okay, and these are good questions for Tommy Hotovy. Well, but I think that we know that they've already revealed that Jameson Taillon is now all-star break.
0: Hamstring.
1: That's pretty far out, right?
0: Hamstring.
1: And I don't mean like cool.
0: No, that's they're hamstrung by the hamstring. Dustin, why are they all the, why are they all the faces?
17: One. Well, because that's what I do. I make faces. One, he misses us. He's not going to make kill. I think he's right back. He'll take a couple Bayer back.
1: Who?
17: Okay, I'm not a doctor.
1: Didn't you just hear him say you're not supposed to hope?
17: What else can Cub fans do right
1: now? Javier Assad is going to start.

0: who you can count on.
1: Peanut butter and banana sandwich.
0: You have the trust circle. It's a semicircle. I don't even know.
1: It's Ben Brown's
0: it's
1: circle.
0: It's Ben Brown. Okay. And how whatever the radius and of his reach
1: Shota
0: is.
1: Shota maybe? After last night?
0: Shaky. I'm shaky with Shota. You know that.
1: I know, but I'm just saying.
0: I'm wildly inconsistent.
1: In the thin air last night.
0: You
2: gave up a home run in Colorado. Come on.
0: I get it. So I'm back in. I'm wildly inconsistent with my belief in Shota. And I am acknowledging that flaw because I don't know whether to believe in him or not. And just when I say yes to you guys, I say, yeah, you know what, Shota, that was a great start. It's a good building block. Next time out, he could give up three homers by the fifth inning.
1: He's the only projected starter that is still in the rotation from when you started. Well, I guess Cabrera's back.
0: He's the only
1: back.
0: One that's not been injured.
1: Cabrera's back. He had to take a couple of days off with the blister.
0: He had a blister. So I think that's good for his durability. Shota has been the guy that posts, as they say. He's taken the ball every fifth day. He's been dependable in that regard, but inconsistent in other ways that are frustrating. I want to believe that Matthew Boyd's only going to be one star or whatever, but why?
1: Why would you believe that?
0: Yeah.
1: Because if it isn't, then...
0: I thought he was coming back, you know...
1: Although, Assad came in for Jameson Taillon and went, what, 6 1/3 or something?
0: I loved Javier Assad the other night. He was terrific. He was not expected to pitch that long. He was saved for a situation like that, and he responded. Well, that was a tremendous moment for him. And I have confidence in him, but who thought that you'd be in the middle of June and your highest confidence level would be in Ben Brown and Javier Assad as your best starters? Maybe Shota, but they're holding things together. They're trying to weather the storm, if you will, and get the offense back on track, the bullpen being more reliable, and your starting pitchers more dependable than they've been.
1: We have a caller here. Mitch is in Byron. Is that right, Mitch?
0: Hey, Mitch.
3: Hey, how are you guys doing today?
1: Good.
3: Why aren't we hearing any updates about Jackson Wiggins? I mean, we're so desperate. We're turning over rocks, you know, in our starting rotation right now with injuries. We need an infusion of something. Where's an update about Jackson Wiggins?
0: It's a good question. It's a very good question.
1: We have Tommy Hotovy at 9 o'clock. Maybe we can get one from him. Didn't he try to pitch in Iowa? Wasn't he not? I mean, he did like some sort of a slow comeback type deal.
0: He thought he was pitching another bullpen.
1: Yeah,
0: Jackson Wiggins is AAA. He has been the guy that we thought hoped would be contributing by now.
1: Right.
0: Hoped that he would be in the majors by now. Hoped that he would be a guy that'd be a reliable piece of the bullpen by now.
1: So you must be a little bit triggered by Dustin's belief that Matthew Boyd's only missing a couple of days.
0: Absolutely.
1: Okay.
0: Absolutely. I hope he's only one. And the reaction to him by what I was saying is like when's relying on the best case scenario been the way to go when it comes to Cubs pitching?
2: Well, counsel said we're going to lose a few days for sure. Few. So in my mind, few is a week.
0: Managers always are accurate.
1: Few is three, isn't it, generally speaking?
2: Is that the Associated Press definition of three?
0: But several.
1: But if it's...
2: He's going to miss one more turn in the rotation. That's one more turn in the rotation.
1: Okay.
0: Says you.
1: Yeah.
2: No. Says Craig.
1: Says your projected vision of what he was saying.
0: I'm not misquoting him.
2: I'm reading.
1: I never said you misquoted him. I'm saying you're hearing what you want to hear.
2: Well, rewind it. How do you interpret that?
1: He's not ready to go.
0: And this is an unexpected delay. And it's another injury to Matthew Boyd, who has had his share this year.
1: It's been a tough year for him.
0: It's been a tough year because, and you look at the game log, he hasn't pitched since May 3rd. And that was his fifth start of the season. And he's only really been the master.

0: Matthew Boyd that he was in 2025 for three of those five starts. This has been a tough slog so far for somebody that was at last year. We were debating whether or not he was the ace, and he was the best pitcher they had at Wrigley Field, where he pitched quite well. This year, not so much.
1: I believe he was the opening day starter.
0: For a reason, because of how well he pitched at Wrigley Field.
1: Yes.
0: And he had earned that designation. And now we're waiting, just small setback.
1: See, well, like you say that like you don't believe it.
0: I don't believe it.
1: Okay.
0: I don't believe it. I said, because at one point, didn't we believe that Justin Steele was going to be back in the middle of May?
1: Yes, we did.
0: Hmm.
1: We were always a little cautious about that, though, because those are tough injuries to come back from, and we didn't know what condition he would be back, just being honest about guys coming off arm injuries. It's kind of like, you know, you want to say, well, Kate Horton was hurt early enough that he'll be ready to go next year. He'll have plenty of time to recover and to get back, and you can start next season. But the reality is, sometimes it takes a guy a year to get over the surgery.
0: Yeah, I know. And I should have, that should have been the first. That was such a devastating blow. And I know they won after that. And they went 20-3 without him and all those things.
1: Right.
0: But really, this pitching staff has had its share of injuries. That's not an excuse. That's just part of the explanation for why they are where they are. And I'm trying to find out information on Jackson Wiggins, and it just doesn't seem very...
1: doesn't seem like there's been a lot reported.
0: Been a lot reported on that. Right. We're doing the best we can. We'll talk to Tommy Hotovy at 9 o'clock.
1: Yeah.
0: But I don't think, again, one guy, even if it's Matthew Boyd or Jackson Wiggins, one guy is not going to change the way that this is going to go. You need a collective effort. You need your offense to respond and your pitching to become more consistent, especially in the bullpen.
1: It's difficult because, you know, you've already kind of tapped into the emergency starters. That's Colin Ray and Ben Brown. And really, Ben Brown's been terrific. Colin Ray has been pretty good, but he struggled a little bit too. So I think it's just, you know, when you look at your rotation at this point, you don't really see who the ace of the staff is. And in fact, it may well be Shota, who you won't even acknowledge exists.
0: I'm acknowledging his existence. I do.
1: You are very far from the throwing philosopher.
0: My philosophy is to just expect little and celebrate a lot when good things happen. And with Shota, the best way to deal with Shota Imanaga, in my experience now, is that when your expectations have been lowered, you end up being more fulfilled because he ends up pitching better.
1: Let's get to Frank. Frank is in Western Springs. He's got a suggestion. Hey,
0: hello, Frank.
2: Hey, guys. How are you? First things first, and then I'll get to why I called.
0: Okay.
2: We took a gamble, held out the rain, and it was a great game last night.
1: Yep.
2: Comiskey, as I say it. So that being said, you know, I this whole Bears thing with the stadium, this, that, I take a different look on it, and I could be completely wrong, but listen, it's my opinion. You know, when it comes to ownership, and I think it's a little selfishness on the Bears ownership, where if it's about money, now we're talking about rich people problems here, if you're haggling and worried about tax dollars and this and that, sell the team. Now, let me finish first. And I know this isn't going to happen. It's my opinion. Sell the team to a young billionaire that doesn't care about tax problems and give the Chicago and Illinois people what they deserve, is the most historic franchise in football. Taking a risk of leaving the state of Illinois, as much as I want them to stay in Chicago, Illinois is still fine. Taking the risk of going to Indiana, because our owners, who are probably, when it comes to rich people problems, the least wealth of any NFL owner, the fans should not have to be subject to that. Because, listen, people, diehard Bears fans, I'm not taking it that personal, but really are going to be affected if they move to Indiana.
0: Frank, thank you for the phone call. Look, you appreciate your passion. You make some very valid points that I'm sure you feel very convicted about. But any argument that starts with the Bears need to sell the team, as much as we understand the sentiment, as much as we can relate to the frustration and all the things, is just not realistic. It's a non-starter, and it's not going to get you anywhere in terms of the conversation.
1: Can I, just in terms of this conversation, can I just ask a question? If the Bears go to Indiana, which they are, I believe, our guy Mark Gannis was on Channel 11 yesterday, believes it's 80% that they will go, 80-20.
0: He's well connected with the owners in the league.
1: Just saying.
0: That may be something that the owners in the league want us to believe, but you're right. Yes.
1: So, yeah, it may just be something that, that people want to believe. But let's just say that. They're only going for the 40 years. It's not like they're going forever. Could there be a change of ownership in that 40 years?
0: Well, if you're asking me to predict the future 40 years out.
1: I make it a joke.
0: I know.
1: It's 40 years.
0: I know. I know. Yeah, that's very funny. I don't, the questions that begin with, or the calls that begin with the Bears need to sell the team,
1: yeah,
0: have been coming for 40 years.
1: Yeah, it's, there you go.
0: They have been enough. There, and that sentiment and belief and wish and desire and complaint has been there for 40 years.
1: Right.
0: And what do we hear from George McCaskey whenever that's broached? They're never going to sell the team. They're going to be their owners to the end of time. And that may rankle some people in his own family. But that to me, they're not going to do it.
1: The idea is to be owners in their own time, right? Because I don't know if that will go on beyond that generation. But in 40 years, I would imagine that there will be a good chance that things change.
0: But I would like to thank Frank for creating a diversion from the Cubs pitching crisis and having us take the phone call on the Bears.
1: And steering us to what we're going to talk about.
0: Yes. Thank you, Frank.
1: Next, we're going to bring in our guy, Clay Harbor. You see him on CHSN, shout out again to CHSN and all those viewing us. And stay tuned. You'll see one of the best looking dudes in town talking about your favorite team, the Clay Harbor segment about the Bears. Clay was out there yesterday.
0: Yes, he was.
1: Had some really good tweets about it, and I look forward to getting his take on some of particularly the defensive players. The defensive linemen that he was looking at. Listen, I understand a lot of this doesn't resonate because they're not in pads, but it's still fascinating to get a chance to kind of look at some people and make some projections, etc. We'll bring in Clay Harbor next. It's Mully and Haw, 104.3 The Score.
3: 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You used to go against Arnold Schwarzenegger. 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
1: 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I'm a tight end, but I've watched a lot of tape. I've been in meeting rooms with Tom Brady. 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
4: 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Always fun to get a chance to talk to Clay, and he does a great job with Mr. David on the Pro Football Show, and he's here with us now. Clay, just an absolute pleasure. How are you?
1: I'm doing good, man. Been spending the week up at Hallis Hall.
4: Yeah.
1: Taking me back. We're in the midst of a mini camp. Ben's working these guys hard. They're getting a lot of good work done. Obviously, they're in shorts and t-shirts, right, David, but you still can see a lot.
5: You can, and you've made some really good observations. I just wonder collectively, when you look at where they are defensively, have you been impressed? Have you been surprised? What has stood out?
1: What has stood out to me is I think there's a noticeable difference in the versatility of the Bears. And that starts with the defensive backfield, because now, and even with the linebackers, now when you got a guy like Devin Bush, who he's a little bit undersized, but you just see his lateral quickness. Like, this guy can guard a tight end. You go back to Kobe Bryant, had a big interception yesterday, stepping in front of Jahdae Walker. You can see how he can go from deep safety all the way up to a box safety. He's a former cornerback. You see those skills. He can cover. Dylan Thienemann, he's still getting his feet under him, but you can just see the speed and the range that these guys have. So this versatility, even without Kyler Gordon out there, I think it shows. And you see Dennis Allen sending some blitzes that maybe he wouldn't have last year because of different skill set. Kobe Bryant's a guy, like you said, he played slot corner, he played corner. He can match up on a guy one-on-one. Devin Bush is a linebacker. You go back to his combine, he ran a 4.39. He can guard a tight end. He could probably even stick with a slot receiver for long enough to send a zero blitz. So instead of having some of these bigger guys, these lumbering guys, some of these guys made plays. But it just changes the structure of your defense, what you're able to do, and it opens up your call sheet now because you have guys that can cover for longer. You're not scared about matchups. If it goes in motion, the slot receiver to the left side, like, oh man, now he's going on our safety or our linebacker. You're not as worried. So that opens up the book, and I think we'll see a more creative Dennis Allen because of it.
4: I was really amused by Kobe Bryant talking about Thienemann. You know, he's saying the guy's going like 100 miles an hour.
5: And he said, slow down.
4: He's telling them to slow down because it's a long year. And he said, I'm 27. He's 21. Like, let's just slow down a little bit here. We got to be ready for the long haul. It was really amusing because you've seen that 1,000 times at every camp you've ever been to.
1: And especially with rookies. But that's what you like. You like these guys coming in there, like Dylan Thienemann. They're playing every rep like it's a game rep. And obviously Kobe Bryant, he's coming off the Super Bowl. This guy won a Super Bowl. He was playing later than anybody else in the entire NFL. Okay, so he's probably like, okay, this is OTAs. Let me ramp up my body. Thienemann's out there playing hard. Xavier Thomas, you obviously see a lot of the other rookies. Sam Roush playing hard. These guys are moving 1,000 miles an hour, and some of it's because you're not as confident in what you're doing, so you're just moving a little bit faster, and obviously with Kobe Bryant, he's a little bit more of a veteran, so he can be a little more comfortable and kind of pick his spots to where he needs a trigger or not. But I think they're going to be a good safety duo because the speed and the range that they both have is special.
5: How much is Jalen Johnson gaining from participating in this? And then likewise, on the other end of the spectrum, how much is Kyler Gordon missing from not?
1: I think it's big, especially for defensive backs. So if you're an edge rusher, a defensive tackle, an interior offensive lineman, it does give you something to be out there. You're running through the drill work. You're on the field. You're getting in the huddle. You're able to take the play to the line of scrimmage and go through your process as if you're in a game, as if you're in training camp. And that's something that's good no matter what. Even when I was playing OTAs after they changed the rules, there were some rules before where you're basically playing football on the football field with no pads on during OTAs.
4: Right.
1: Even after they change that, you're able to take the play, you're able to see the front, and it helps you because it prepares you for training camp and makes sure your body's right and the drill work is cool. As far as cornerbacks is concerned, Jalen Johnson coming off an injury, they're playing football. These receivers are running to win routes. They're doing their zone coverage, their man coverage. You're getting all the calls that Dennis Allen calls, everything he wants, and you are playing football full speed out there on the edges. Caleb's trying to throw a touchdown pass. Xavier Thomas is trying to run past you. Khalif Raymond, they're trying to run past you. You're getting a bunch of different receivers with different skill sets, so it's huge for his trust in his body, especially coming off of an injury. When you come off an injury and you have the OTAs, now you're coming to training camp saying, I can do this. I'm not going out to training camp thinking, okay, will my body hold up? Will I be healthy, be able to make the moves, the cuts that I used to be able to make? No, you've handled that in these OTAs and these mini camps. So I think it's big for that way. It's not necessarily the contact, the coming downhill and showing the edge closing ability for a cornerback making a tackle, but coverage, but your everything else there, your footwork, your mirroring, the triggering, the everything there is very important.
4: It's fascinating, really, when you think about the way they have changed as the team, right? They've moved beyond certain guys in the secondary. They're hanging on to a couple of guys, but it's different. Is there a position group that catches your eye as, wow, that group looks significantly better
1: in the secondary?
4: Not just in the secondary. I'm saying, is there a position group? It might be the tight ends, and you're drawn to that anyway, but they look bigger, faster, stronger. I think that you mentioned the linebackers. They're probably a lot faster than they've been. You talk about the safeties. They're younger and they're faster. They're a different team. I'm just wondering if there's a position group, because you can't tell until you play football.
1: Yeah.
4: But just when you look at the group of them, does it occur to you like, wow, those guys are bigger, faster, stronger?
1: I'll say this. There was a couple position groups I was worried about before going out there in OTAs and minicamp. One of them was wide receiver. Okay, DJ Moore's gone. You hear the thing with Rome with his foot, and I'm going, man, like, if one of these guys go down, Khalif Raymond might be your two, or you know, are these guys all healthy? Xavier Thomas is a rookie. The two guys that have impressed me the most so far in OTAs and minicamp, Khalif Raymond and Xavier Thomas. Khalif Raymond, I know he doesn't have the best stats in the world, but this guy moves. It was funny. Ben has his press conference. He's talking about Khalif Raymond, and we've seen some stuff. The next day, that day, Khalif Raymond goes out there and catches 10 footballs. He's routing guys up. He's extremely twitchy, extremely quick, very natural hands. This guy catches everything. Xavier Thomas, my scouting report, without really just looking at his college, I go, he's probably going to be a gadget guy, maybe some backfield throws, some quick throws. This guy's running routes. This guy's got excellent ball skills. He's got natural hands. That's something you see right away. You're in a tight end room. You bring in some rookies or some new players. You'll see if the guy's fighting the ball, if he's trying to catch, he's catching with his body. No, these guys are just smooth, catching everything with their hands. Even the punt drill I'm watching, I go, there's not one play. There's Luther Burden, Xavier Thomas, Khalif Raymond out there. Not one ball did any of them struggle with. They could judge the ball so well. Like, these guys can all catch punts like so well. So for me, receiver, Luther looks like he took a step. Rome looks good. He looks fine. I would like to see him make some more plays. I mean, I don't think there's a noticeable difference after the scare we had with the foot thing. I would like to see him. That's why I told David on the Big Pro Football Show, like, what would you want to see tomorrow? I want to see Rome make some plays. I've seen Colson. I've seen Luther. I've seen Zaven Thomas. I've seen Khalif Raymond.
5: Scotty Miller.
1: Scotty Miller even made a big play yesterday. Case Keenum threw a deep pass, the right sideline, touchdown. I mean, he's fighting for a roster spot. So I'd like to see Rome do some more. Not like he's looking bad, but you're the top 10 pick. It's time to start playing like one.
5: But I think even though I respect where you're coming from, Xavier Thomas has looked really as fast as advertised and better hands than maybe we thought. And Raymond is a Ben Johnson guy. But I still wonder if going into the season, they're going to have enough at that position, given how much they are going to rely on the passing game for in the clutch. And they're going to be missing one of their biggest clutch receivers from last year. I do wonder if they're a veteran short of having a wide receiver room they feel good about.
1: If you look at the receiver room, just as a receiver room, I think you're absolutely right, David. But when you look at Colson Loveland, and obviously here's my typical Colson Loveland rave right here, rant. I think that he has taken another step. He looks bigger. He looks super smooth in his routes. The thing I love about Loveland, I didn't mean to say that, but I honestly didn't mean to say that, no pun intended. They are moving this guy around so much. So sometimes we got a tight end, Molly. He's just going to be on the right side, the left line, side of the line. It's easy to match up a guy. Let's put a safety over the top or a cornerback over the top. He's starting in the backfield as a running back. He's moving out to the left. He's starting in the backfield. He's moving out wide. He's starting out wide. He's moving to the opposite slot. Firstly, that's tough to do because that's difficult to pick up those motions and shifts. Like, trust me, I've been a guy that's had to play those positions. I mean, you have to study so much just to know like that. All right, shift to this, and then you got the play, and then you gotta go through your reads. Okay, what's the coverage? Colson Loveland is a guy, they're moving all over the place. The defense will not be able to get a beat on him. So we gotta start thinking about him. Yes, he's a tight end, but he's a weapon. He's playing outside.
5: That's a good point.
1: And he can run like a receiver. Yeah. I don't see it much. I've talked about when you see tight ends running routes, say he's just running a 15-yard dig. Most of these tight ends, you gotta break down for three steps before you come out of your break. He's doing a receiver one-step cut flat down the line and catching a football.
4: Wow.
1: I mean, he's got a different skill set than I've seen, and we're not even talking about the type of blocker this guy was last year coming off of shoulder surgery. Yeah. Now he's looking bigger. He's definitely been doing some curls. You know, I think he saw my gym routine or something, and this guy's just looking big, looking strong, and I'm looking forward to seeing how much better of a blocker he is this year at training camp.
5: Admit it, you've already worked out today.
1: I didn't work out today.
5: No?
1: Yesterday I had the 5 a.m. club today.
5: Yeah, I know.
1: I'm just prepping for the score today, this morning.
4: I think that's really interesting with Loveland. And I think what's really fascinating is we had a question earlier where we talked about some of the defensive guys and what they were saying about Ben Johnson. And, like, basically the tough guy, the motivator, the leader of men element, but he's also like this incredible wizard, genius, offensive guy, little trinket kind of movement, getting this, that. That combination, we are so blessed to have this guy leading this football team. If he can be as intense and hard-nosed as he is, and also able to take whatever weapon there is and create some more movement or hide something, or like the sky's the limit.
1: I loved his press conference when somebody, a member of the media, asked him, like, are you scared that your offense is going to be getting figured out this year in your second year? And he's like, no, we're so multiple. There's so many. We got one bullet in the gun. We shoot that bullet, we're on to the next. We got so many options here. And then he said, like, his job isn't a playbook. It's to get his playmakers the ball in space. And that's what you want a coach to do. And I thought this was fascinating. Stacey Dales was up two days ago at the Bears mini camp. And I listened to her interview with Cole Kmet. And Cole Kmet said something that was very, very fascinating to me because I've never experienced this. And he goes, and Cole said the same thing. He goes, in my career as an NFL tight end, you know, Cole's 8-9 year guy. He's been there for a while. I've never had a head coach or a play caller do the run install. Now, usually it's the offensive line coach, the run game coordinator. It's somebody's doing the run install. Obviously, the head coach signs off on everything. Ben goes through every play of the run install, the pass install, obviously, as well. He's doing that. That's something that's uncommon. 9 years, Andy Reid, obviously Bill Belichick's defensive guy, but Sean Payton, none of these guys are doing the run install. People think Ben Johnson's thing is these cute, fun plays, these passes. Look back at his last 4 years as a run game. His first year in Detroit, 10th. His first year in Detroit, 10th. Second year in Detroit, 5th. Third year in Detroit, 5th. Last year at the Bears, 3rd. A physical, detailed run game is this guy's identity. And then obviously the pass comes off of that.
4: Yeah.
1: So that's something that's going to be here to stay. And the physicality, what he put into the offensive line, why center was so important for him, why bringing these offensive line was so important for him. And that's the type of coach you want that wants to pound the rock. We're going to play action off of that. And we're going to figure out a way to run the ball. And everything on offense comes off of that. And then, like you said, Molly, the motivator. Ben Montez Sweat asked him one reason why the Bears were successful last year. He goes, Ben.
4: Yeah, That was a great answer.
5: Good answer.
1: Yeah.
4: All right. We're going to take a quick timeout. We're going to keep Clay here with us. We'll find out what he thought when he saw Dayo Odingbo actually running around on the field. Mully and Haw, 104.3, The Score.
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23: In terms of Dio, this is really a bonus for us. We weren't quite sure when we started the off-season program that we would get him for any length of time, but the fact that he's on the field, he wants to be out there, it's just another step forward in terms of him gaining confidence again and how he's moving. He's done a great job being attentive in meetings, and so I know he was really itching to get back out there with his teammates, and so it's a step in the right direction for sure.
4: Mully and Haw, 104.3 The Score. That, of course, the voice of Ben Johnson. We're delighted to have Clay Harbor with us. He's been out there and watching these things, and I you know, just hearing that he was on the field kind of blew my mind. Because they keep talking about him like he's coming back from minor surgery or something. The guy blew out his Achilles, and it wasn't the first time
5: that happened. First week in November he did that.
4: That is a full year injury, but he's already on the field at minicamp, and I just couldn't believe it. How did he look to you?
1: I mean, is this guy Wolverine from the X-Men? He has that regenerative healing factor? Like, I've seen some ACL, some Achilles. A guy's back already. So, to me, I know I've been a guy that's, I'm not criticizing Dio, like, for himself. I'm kind of criticizing the signing of him. I go back, I look at last year with the Colts, last year with the Bears. 18 sacks, one sack in his last 18 games. You look at the film, he's not giving you much. Then he blows out his Achilles. And you're like, you're expecting this guy to come back and factor in this team? They did pay him 3 years, $48 million contract for a reason. He looked pretty good. I was there. I was standing right next to the defensive ends, as close as I am to you guys, watching the get-off drills, because that's all the really you can really see.
4: Right.
1: And Dio looked like he had some explosiveness. Austin Booker looked good. Montez Sweat looked like he was getting off the ball. Grady looked like his knee's feeling good. So maybe there is a world, if they're 29th in pressure rate last year, maybe there is a world where this defensive line picks it up and maybe they're a top half of the team, top half of the league type group, but I'm still skeptical about it.
5: You also were watching Javon Dexter and Vandenberg, the rookie.
1: Yes.
5: And what was your impression of Jordan Vandenberg, the rookie who was a sixth rounder, I believe, and Dexter?
1: During team drills, I feel like he's a little bit late getting off the ball still. That's something that'll happen. You're not comfortable with the snap count. These NFL groups, they switch it up and vary it so much, it's a little bit harder. But in the individuals. I mean, this guy's got really good hips. He's got athleticism. You can see his power. He can run the hoop. If you guys know what the hoop is, he can just get around that circle, unlike a defensive tackle supposed to be. But this guy was a linebacker, moved to DN, moved to D tackle. You can see that athleticism. And Jervon Dexter, I know the last 3 years, people like Clay have been saying this guy's going to have a breakout year, like, since he's got here. When I go on the field and I look at this dude, I mean, Tarzan, I go, like, this guy's massive. He's got long arms. He can move. He's quick. He is a little bit late off the ball. That's one of the things you see with him. But I'm not sold that he can. I've seen this happen before. 3 years, guess what? Contract year's up. All of a sudden, this guy comes an 8-9 sack guy, disruptive, taking on double teams. I'm not ready to count out Jervon Dexter being right next to him on the field. I mean, this is a behemoth of a man who is an uncommon athlete with length. So if he can figure it out, if he's locked in like you hear that he is, there's a possibility it could be a big year from him too.
5: I think that's encouraging because we've been waiting for that. The other one, Jedrick Wills, yesterday, you made an observation about him, I think, that was very interesting.
1: Yeah, so he missed 2 days ago, but then yesterday he comes back on the field, and I made a point to go, let me look at Jedrick Wills. Let me see what this guy does, how he looks. And he looks quick. He looks like he's taking good steps. He's athletic. He's not favoring any part of his body. So I go, he's hitting guys with his hands. Obviously, it's not full go, but I think he's a guy that could factor into this competition if he stays healthy. You can see the athleticism. You see the first-round pedigree. So I think he could be a guy. I'm not saying he's a favorite, but could be a guy that could factor into
5: great
1: the,
5: stuff,
1: the competition.
5: Clay.
4: Thanks a ton, Clay. A lot of fun. Really appreciate
5: 5
4: it.
5: 5 o'clock tonight, Big Pro Football Show.
1: Yeah, we'll see you there after my road trip to Hallis Hall.
4: Oh, that'll be fun. All right.
1: Tons of fun.
4: We're going to have Tommy Hotovy next, the Cubs pitching coach. It's Mully and Haw, 104.3 The Score.
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4: 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Always a delight to catch up with Tommy Hotovy, Cubs excellent pitching coach, and he joins us now on the Plumbers 911 hotline. 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Local 130 Plumbers get the job done right the first time. Tommy, good morning. How are you?
31: Good morning, guys. Thanks for having me.
4: Well, we always love getting a chance to talk to you. another rough one last night. I thought Shota pitched really well, and it was great to see. But again, kind of no run support at all. Didn't seem to bother him or his performance, but that's got to be tough.
31: Well, you know, I think when you're going through a stretch kind of like what we're going through, I think it's really important to focus on what we can control. And I think for Shota, one thing I was really proud of is you know, he's been working, you know, he's been obviously giving up some homers and but he's also been getting a ton of swing and miss like throughout that process. So trying for him trying to evaluate when that happens, how he can avoid some of those situations. And I thought last night he did a great job of mixing a lot better than he has in the last few games. I think, you know, I think he threw 90 total pitches, but I think it was 72 pitches to righties. I think he mixed in 10 breaking balls through that process. So, you know, more than 11% usage there from where we had been earlier in the year. And he really stuck to his plan of just getting the fastball to the top of the strike zone and chasing the split down. And he did a good job of executing there. And I think one thing for us and as our starters, especially, like we haven't done a good job of putting up zeros early in the game to give our team a chance to compete and grind out some at bats and score some runs. And that's something we've definitely talked about and focused on. And it's a goal of ours to make sure that we do that. And Shota did a great job of that yesterday.
0: So, Tommy, it's been a long month. I don't need to tell you that, and you are right in the middle of everything. And I just wonder, when you go through a tough stretch like this in the schedule, for you to cope and to do your job as well as you can, what is your frame of reference to get through times like this? How difficult is it to stay positive and maintain your composure through some very difficult stretches?
31: Yeah, I mean, you know, obviously, no one wants to go through stretches where you're losing games, and I talk about it this way. I said this the other day when you're winning, when you have 2 10-game winning streaks and you're winning all the time, you're probably not as good as you think you are in that moment. And when you're going through a month like we've had, you're definitely not as bad as you are in that moment. So I think when we think about it that way, it definitely pulls you kind of back to this neutral. Like, when things are going great, there's always things to work on, no matter how good things are going. And when things are going bad, there's always things you're doing well. You just need to stay on that course. So for me, it's more just trying to evaluate what's working, what isn't, what can we do better. Each of our guys takes that approach and is always kind of always just constantly working on something to continue to improve. So, you know, it's easy to want to get outside your lane, to want to jump into, you know, like the hitting side, or the hitters wanting to get into what pitches we're throwing, you know, because everybody, it's just hyper focused on winning ball games right now. And I think it's just important for us to continue to trust what gets us, what's gotten us to the point where we have, you know, have had success, but also evaluating where we can make improvements. And it's really no different, you know, whether you're winning or losing games. It's just right now we're in that heavy stretch where, you know, we haven't been playing good baseball.
4: Obviously, last night, Daniel Palencia comes in. We were talking about it this morning. That the leadoff walk was probably the culprit. I mean, we all know the dreaded leadoff walk, what that can do. What went wrong for him, and how difficult is it to have something like that happen when you're in the state you guys are right now?
31: Yeah. I mean, I think you never want to have a leadoff walk. It's one thing we preach a ton, is like just getting a leadoff hitter out, and right, just how often that changes the inning. And so, yeah, a leadoff walk in a tie ball game is going to be tough. You know, the next hitter, he was 0-2 on the foul balls, you know, and then he battled, I think it was Stolabin, he battled and then hit that single. I think that was even a bigger at bat, because you go from 0-2 runner on first to first and third, no outs, you know. Yeah. It's really, really tough situation there. My thing with Danny, and one thing that, you know, we haven't had a lot of save opportunities for Dan. So the last week, we've been trying to get him in more games just to keep him sharp and keep him, ready, because it's hard not to pitch and then be put in the highest leverage situation of the day.
4: Right.
31: When you're as good as Danny is. So, one thing for me today, yesterday, I think, when you come to Coors, everybody's always interested in how their stuff moves, right? It moves differently. You see different pitch data. We put the tracker and stuff up for guys to throw on before the game so you can kind of get a gauge of how things change. And, one thing though that altitude doesn't really affect is velocity. And I had viewers from him yesterday. And obviously command suffered a little bit there. So, obviously a learning experience for him. You don't want to lose a game there in that situation, but, obviously he's done really

0: Yeah, I mean, I think best case scenario, he's playing catch and we're looking at a bullpen by the end of the week. I think this is much more just a lack of recovery from the last outing in Iowa. And the last thing we want to do is put a guy in a situation where, you know, he's just feeling a little fatigued, not quite as fresh, and then you want to activate him and you know, get him back. Like, we all want to get Matt Boyd back as soon as possible. But you want to make sure you're doing it the right way and setting him up for success. He pitched Saturday, came in Sunday, you know, played catch, was feeling pretty good after the outing. Then we had the off day here, and you're looking at our bullpen in Colorado. I do think some of the recovery to be from, you know, travel and obviously coming on the road here to higher altitude too. So, you know, I'm hopelessly optimistic about where he is. I do think this is probably more a recovery thing than like an acute injury, and we'll probably know more about that over the next few days.
1: Yeah, Craig Counsell, we heard from him yesterday, and he said that he didn't name anyone, but he said that that Javier Assad is going to be a part of the mix, and we're just looking at it like, you obviously there's a lot of TBD listed these days, but I would imagine that it just looking at it looks like maybe Saturday in San Francisco. Do you have any idea how you line it up, or are you just going to wait and see how people are doing on an individual day?
0: Yeah, I think, you know, TBD's war for us has got to be pretty high. I think, look, for Hobby, I mean, in a hat tip to Hobby, too, just doing what Hobby does, like, any situation, all right, you know, starter goes down, you need to come in and pitch a big inning, like, he's always ready for anything. I think it's just important, like, again, to make sure that we're giving guys, you know, proper rests, put them in spots to be successful. You know, the plan for us, I think, would be to do kind of that, looking at that game from Friday, and then Ben Brown will be Saturday. So that's kind of where we're at right now with that.
2: You know, Tommy, in your role, you've got to be really patient, and I think you have to have you have to be rational when you look at guys who come up from the minors, get opportunities, and they may disappoint you, and they may go back down, and you have to rely on them again. And I'm asking this because of your injury situation. Jordan Wicks came up, didn't have it, now he's back, and I wonder where he stands. And we also got a call again on Jackson Wiggins, curious about with his return.
1: Where's he at in his rehab? We haven't even heard.
2: Is he in a position to maybe help at some point?
0: Yeah, so I'll hit on just Wicks real quick. You know, Wicks pitched a game last night in Iowa. wasn't the best outing there for Wicks yesterday. And I think, you know, it's tough because we do need, you know, guys to step up, and we do need guys like Wicks to come up and pitch well. But he's at a point in his season where he needs to work on some stuff, and he's got some like things delivery wise he's trying to clean up, and some pitch stuff he's trying to clean up. So, you know, like, yes, there is a sense of urgency of getting guys back, but you also don't want to bring somebody up if they're not, you know, dialed in and you know, in a really good place. So that's with Wicks. I mean, he's still working and still trying to get better every single day. As far as Wiggins, threw another IBP a couple days ago out in Arizona. Definitely trending in the right direction. Again, we're kind of looking at a 2-inning IBP though. So, you know, we still, you know, probably need to get him on a game progression, here shortly. Get him out of an affiliate to start, you know, ramping back up again. But those are the things when you talk about patience, is like, you know, what's best for the player versus what's best for the team. That's something you're balancing every single day.
1: Edward Cabrera obviously had the blister, and now he's back, had a rough outing, and you guys had a rough outing when he attempted to pitch for the first time. How is the blister healed? Is he okay? And how are things going with him?
0: Yeah, the blister is definitely better. It's something he's dealt with his whole career.

0: So it's something that pops up quite often with him. The other thing that, he was dealing with that was a cracked nail, which he hadn't had before. So these guys put so much pressure and so much force through their fingertips in the ball. And these types of things come up throughout the course of the year, and he's had it in the past. So definitely feel like we're in a much better place with the blister. I felt really good about the work that Edward put in during this downtime. He took a lot of time to work on the lower half of his delivery. He didn't waste any time just because his finger was hurting. He put in the work, and we saw the results of that in his velocity. He touched 100 a few times and averaged, like, I think 97.5 in that game. But as we know, just because you have better stuff, better velo, that doesn't always necessarily guarantee success. And, you know, he had the right plan in that Adames at bat early in the game and just threw a heater down when he was trying to go up in the zone, and Adames hit a homer, and that kind of set the tone for the game. But, he's on the right path. I really trust the work that he's putting in and where he's at, and we just got to keep working, and I'm excited to see him go today.
1: So what's going through your mind when Jameson Taillon is out there and he crouches and you know something's wrong with him, and you've been in these situations before, but it's got to be, he's like, oh boy, here we go again, and you guys can't seem to catch a break at the rotation, and he, you know, obviously means as much as anybody to the starters, and he's out there and sounds like it's only going to be not only a hamstring, but it could have been worse. What were you thinking, and what's the prognosis there?
0: Yeah, I mean, I think, you know, in the moment you go right into problem solving mode, and you're like, all right, who's up? Who are we going to use? Let's get Javi in there. How many pitches do we have? It's just like the puzzle, man. You know, it's just like the puzzle of the season, the puzzle of the rotation and the pitching group, and how you're going to put all the pieces together. And then once you kind of come down from that, it's back to evaluation mode. Okay, what happened? Like, were we seeing things in delivery that could have red flagged that this was coming? And there's things in our strength testing and HP testing that could have shown that. You go into evaluation mode, and I say evaluation because it feels like second guessing, but it's really you're just trying to evaluate if there's anything you missed or anything left off. And we do that with every injury that pops up. And 9 times out of 10, you know, it's like, okay, things were in a good place, and there's, you know, you felt good about where guys were, and this is just one of those things. Again, it's just felt in one pitch. So, I feel good about where he is, but we really don't know until he starts ramping up and throwing again what it's going to look like, because lower body injuries, hamstring injuries on pitchers are always finicky because it depends on what leg it is, if it's drive leg versus plant leg. In particular here is a plant leg, so it's going to take a lot of stretching to get over that front leg at delivery. So again, we're just going to have to see as things progress. But in the moment, you're trying to go right into crisis management mode for sure.
2: And I guess he's after the All-Star break, according to what Craig said, and we know that Justin Steele has that left flexor strain. We have no idea about his timetable. Is there any clarity on this stuff from your perspective? In other words, you've got general timetables out there, but do you have to just sort of somehow find some inner patience? I don't know. I don't know how you go about doing it when you are dealing with this many injuries at one time.
0: Yeah, I think, for me, I have to work in 2-week timelines. That's kind of the way I look at it, because if you don't, you start looking too far down the road, you start anticipating things, and you start, you know, I think you overlook things in the moment if you're looking at a timeline that's a month and a half, 2 months down the road. So I always work in 2-week timelines. So, like, what are you guys doing in the next 2 weeks? What can we do this week to help them prepare for next week? In the case of Justin, we're going to get to see him out in Chicago this week when we get home. We're going to start kind of, I think, his official, like, plyo progression, pulling progression here soon. And, you know, we're just going to get eyes on him and kind of see where we're at. And we're going to look in these like 2 week increments. We have general timelines of how long injuries take to recover and the process there. And that's something that we work as a framework. But I think for me, it's just really being able to evaluate what are we doing this week and what does that set us up for next week? That's the way I have to look at it.
1: Tommy, there are positives going on. And I think that when we talk about things that are easy to overlook in the midst of the skid that the Cubs are in right now, Rylan Rollison hasn't, I think, in his last 10 outings, he's given up a run. It's been 10 outings since he's given up that run. And so how surprising is his success, and what do you attribute it to?
0: Well, you know, for Rollison, he's one of those guys that, you know, the fact that we're in Colorado, he's the first rounder here. You get drafted in an organization, you have all these big expectations and bumps and bruises and things along the way. And I think getting him in another organization where he didn't have quite those same expectations, he's coming in with the freedom to just be himself. And we talked with him, you know, about a few delivery things, about a few pitch additions and pitch shape stuff, and just kind of let him go be himself. And he's having success. I mean, he's earned that. He's put in the work and feeling really good about where he is. Everybody, it's just another good example of like everybody's journey is different. And no, you know, Theo, I've seen him always say, like, no path to the big league is ever linear. Like, nobody's path is ever the same. And credit to him and kudos to him for putting in the work, trusting some of the stuff that we gave him, and then going out there and doing it. That's the biggest thing. He's got real arm talent, and he's been able to showcase that over the last few weeks for sure.
2: Great stuff, Tommy. Appreciate your time and your candor.
1: Thanks, really, Tommy. Do. Really appreciate it.
0: Of course, guys. Have a great day. Thank you.
1: You too.
2: That is our guy, Tommy Hottovy, the Cubs pitching coach. Boy, I mean,
1: one after another, the, you know, questions are about guys who may not be performing because of injury or whatever else, but he answers all the questions, and we went through the entire staff essentially. And that's all you can do, and you can hope for things to turn around. But he's got the right mindset. You know, that's what these guys, I'm sure, as bad as it is right now, they've been through worse.
2: Yeah, I mean, listen, things can change in a hurry, okay? Mm-hmm. I mean, look at Michael Lorenzen. You know, that's a guy that once threw a no-hitter in 2023 when he was with Philadelphia, and he was god-awful all year long, and somehow he had a significantly better performance last
1: night. And a good start last night.
2: Yeah, you'd never imagine.
1: When did he take a bodybuilding?
2: I don't know. That's a good, do you think that works?
1: Oh my gosh.
2: Yeah.
1: That guy's jacked. I mean, is there a stronger starting pitcher in Major League Baseball than that guy?
2: Well, it depends on how you mean strong.
1: Well, he's got some arms on him, doesn't he?
2: Yeah. Yeah. He did look, he looked better than he's been. I'd say that. But I mean, it was very disappointing. And you know, that's the thing. You can't really talk about the Cubs pitching staff and where things have gone wrong when they've gotten no run support at all. And as we have talked about already, it's great to have accountability, but it'd be better if you got some runs.
1: Yeah, if we had Dustin Kelly, the hitting coach, on every week, we'd have to expand the segment to 45 minutes to get through all the Cub hitters that aren't performing.
2: All right. We'll be right back. It's Mully and Haw, 104.3 The Score.
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21: Let's go, Knicks! Let's go, Knicks!
22: We outside!
23: No timeouts left. They have to get it in. Harper lobs it inside. Castle has it, lost it. That's it! It's over! The greatest comeback in NBA playoff history! The Knicks pull off the miracle comeback!
2: Mully and Haw, 104-3 the score. That was the Wu-Tang Clan.
1: Yes.
2: They were performing.
1: Half-time.
2: And they called it Knicks in 5. And guess what? Wu-Tang's never wrong.
1: They're never wrong.
2: And
1: I don't think they're going to be wrong this time either.
2: No. And like Wu-Tang, I do like it raw.
1: Okay.
2: So well, that was about as...
1: You're not wrong ever either.
2: I have been wrong in the past, but never... About Wu-Tang.
1: Well, no, I think you and Wu-Tang, the Wu-Tang Clan, have a lot of similarities there. When I think of... halftime show.
2: Thank you, buddy.
1: I thought that. And then when they went Knicks in 5, I thought that's something you would appreciate.
2: I can't believe they were right.
1: Did the Knicks stage the biggest comeback in NBA Finals history, or did the Spurs make possible the biggest choke job in Finals history?
2: I think the Spurs had a bigger choke job than the Knicks.
1: So the Spurs lost that game more than the Knicks won it.
2: I'm being completely honest. I think that was more of a choke than
1: okay.
2: it was.
1: You're not giving any credit to OMG and Anunoby.
2: No. I mean, the Knicks do what the Knicks have done. The Knicks have been absolutely... tough as nails, fighting hard, but that you when you lose a lead like that, there's no excuse.
24: We saw the dumbest basketball team in the history of civilization.
1: Oh, wow.
24: We saw they had a 25-point lead, took eight straight threes. Like, they thought to get, like, that was some of the most mismanaged, stupid basketball. Hey, when you blow a 29-point lead, the other team has to help you. The San Antonio Spurs helped the New York Knicks win this game by doing some of the stupid-ass stuff I've ever seen on a basketball court.
2: I don't know if people are even aware, but when you say it's dumbest, that's spelled with a B.
1: I think people are aware. Yeah, I think most people know that. I don't disagree
2: people,
1: there. That's pretty strong criticism, but they earned it. All they had to do was dribble out the clock instead of try to make the layup, and that's where that wasn't the only bad, dumb play, if you will. That was just the most, I think, egregious and indelible one because Fox had the ball, could dribble out the clock. You could get fouled, hit the free throws. Game over. Series tied. Game 5 would not be a clinching scenario like it is now. And you wonder now what happens in San Antonio. I think that the Spurs are scarred by this. They scored 76 points in the first half. 76 points and a half, and they lose.
2: That's unforgivable. Seriously.
1: They were up 29.
2: I know.
1: It's just unfathomable. It's one of those things that you just don't think should happen. And
2: comically absurd, frankly.
1: So are you happy for the Knicks if they win?
2: Yeah.
1: I think I'm ready for the drought to be over.
2: I think I'm happy for the Knicks if they
1: win. That's the way I have viewed this series in these finals through that prism. Like, all right, it's their time. Wemby will have his. He'll have another shot. I don't know if this iteration of the Knicks, I don't know if the Knicks in the Eastern Conference are ever going to get back.
2: Did you see that the Game 3 ratings were the highest since the 98 Bulls?
1: Did not see that.
2: 98 Bulls. It's the last game where more people watch Game 3 of the NBA Finals than
1: New York market?
2: the tuna. I think it's New York market. I think that it's you know, the kind of circus atmosphere. I think it's mainly New York market.
1: Mm-hmm.
2: Because I don't know. Do they even count the people that were in the parks watching it? Because it was –

0: massive watch parties in every borough, for God's sake.
1: That's quite a distinction,
0: yes.
1: Because there have been some really marquee matchups in the finals since 98.
0: Yeah.
1: You think that encompasses all the Lakers?
0: I think what I'm getting at
1: all
0: is
1: the.
0: I think that the Spurs have embarrassed themselves in front of everyone. They got to do something about it.
1: What are they
0: going
1: to do?
0: Well, they got to make a trade. Make sure.
1: Aren't you relieved a little bit though? Okay, so there's a lot of the big picture things, but from the Bulls' perspective, the local viewpoint, that they aren't about to hire Sean Sweeney now, because if they were going to bring somebody in who was on the bench during the worst loss and the biggest choke job in NBA Finals history, that would be a question at the press conference that I'm glad we can avoid, because he's going to the Orlando Magic.
0: Yeah, we've never heard a question like that since I believe Matt Nagy was hired.
1: Yeah, well, he was hired after his collapse.
0: Horrible
1: in the playoffs.
0: Yeah, that's right.
1: Yeah, well, we can avoid that now because Sean Sweeney's going to the Magic, and that's the Orlando media's problem. But as Dustin might say, he won't have to worry about the next coach. Won't have to have any of that San Antonio stink on him.
0: Correct. I wonder if you were running the Spurs, would you want to go make a trade for Giannis just because he doesn't end up at OKC, and that's a team that probably needs him, but maybe this young team might need him more.
1: I would trade for Giannis if I'm the Spurs or any team that has that kind of roster that is
0: that close.
1: Reasonably say that they're that close. Yeah,
0: and they've got a lot of good players, but they've got Wemby, and clearly they're not ready yet. There's no other
1: and they're
0: way
1: not
0: of
1: done
0: at.
1: Yet. But I have a hard time seeing
0: done.
1: A team that blew that
0: they're
1: lead, done. Winning three in a row.
0: They're done,
1: but I don't know if it's going to be in five. It could be in six, but they're done.
0: There's no doubt about it. In fact, I think it might, I don't know what the fallout is from that. I don't know that they even make it back to New York. They may go home and just turtle up and see you bye. That was absolutely god awful. Now you look at the games, they've been relatively close. Mm-hmm. But to have lost in that fashion with that lead, I don't know how you recover.
1: I don't know how you recover either.
0: Yeah.
1: I mean, I don't know how you show your face on the Riverwalk.
0: And a 3-1 deficit, I don't know how you recover from that. They'll eat Tex-Mex. That's what you do when you're down there.
1: Yeah, I think that it's a fine city, San Antonio.
0: San Antonio is not a bad city. I mean, the Riverwalk, you're right, is kind of fun. Stayed at a great spot down there one time. You can have a good time there. I prefer
1: down
0: Austin.
1: There for Loyola.
0: I like Austin.
1: That's a magical place, right?
0: Yes, it's. I actually stayed in Austin when I went down there for San Antonio, and we saw each other at that.
1: You stayed in Austin?
0: I did.
1: I don't remember that part.
0: Well, I was struggling to come in, and then all the it was kind of a last minute thing, and everybody was had booked all the hotels, so I just went to the game and then drove back to Austin and then flew out of there.
1: Oh, okay.
0: It wasn't bad. It's easy to do, and I really like Austin.
1: Fond memories of San Antonio. I covered the Alamo Bowl there one year.
0: Yeah, how was that?
1: It was fun. A long time ago.
0: Yeah, I've been down there for basketball. As I mentioned, I took the crew down there. That was a ton of fun. We had a really good time. The Low Country, went, kind of stayed at a couple of good spots. Went it had
1: some tourist attractions
0: unbelievable
1: there.
0: Unbelievable barbecue. No, it wasn't really. We were kind of just enjoying.
1: Do you remember the Alamo?
0: I've been to the Alamo. I remember the Alamo. The thing that stands out when you go to the Alamo is that it's like. No wonder they were wiped out. They couldn't get like a place with walls. It's so small, and they all got completely murdered because the Mexican army was there and kind of wiped them all out. But David, have you ever been there? It's tiny.
1: Yeah,
0: like,
1: it is.
0: I'm just saying, if you stood up, you'd get your head shot off. I don't know how you ever thought you could survive there.
1: So that was something last night. That was the series continues, and tonight we're treated to the next game in the NHL Stanley Cup playoffs and final,
0: which is very closely contested and very
1: It's even at
0: 2-2.
1: Golden Knights and Hurricanes.
0: And every game has been sensational.
1: Jordan Staal took over the last game for the Canes, a couple goals. He has been very just impactful. And tonight, yeah, pivotal game five. You can't say game five without saying a pivotal game
0: now,
1: five.
0: Now, are you sticking with your prediction?
1: Yeah, I'm sticking with my predictions. I'm going with Golden Knights.
0: So you believe they'll win tonight?
1: I think they'll win tonight.
0: Okay.
1: Yeah, I think they win tonight.
0: And then will they seal it back at home, or do they have to, or do you think they
1: go this could seven? Go seven. It absolutely
0: and they'll
1: could
0: win
1: go
0: even
1: seven.
0: If it goes seven.
1: I think they'll win if it goes seven.
0: Because home ice isn't as
1: important.
0: It's just
1: that kind of year. Yeah. It's that guy, okay. It won't matter. Marner will find a way. He is the guy who's going to win the Conn Smythe, and I think the Golden Knights will be able to hoist the cup again.
0: And when is the next Knicks game? Is it Friday?
1: Saturday.
0: Saturday, of course.
1: Saturday.
0: Back in San Antonio.
1: You know, if it goes seven, though, Dustin will love this. I think if it goes seven, game seven is on a Friday. Isn't that the case? I think game seven is on a Friday.
0: Then you'll hear language.
1: Well, it just doesn't make a lot of sense. Yeah, it'd be Friday.
2: No, game seven, if needed, would be on Tuesday, the 16th of June.
1: No.
2: No?
1: Mm-mm. Game seven, if necessary, Knicks and Spurs, June 19th.
0: What? I mean, explain that time frame.
1: I don't know.
0: Good God.
1: Well, it's only 3-1 now. There's three games left. There's three games left on the schedule. Saturday, Tuesday, Friday, I believe. So it's spread out.
0: Yeah, well, that's what happens when you go back and forth.
2: Game six is Tuesday. Mm-hmm. That's ridiculous.
1: That's what I was waiting for. Thank you. Game seven will be Friday, the 19th.
3: That's horrible, too, because that's kind of a holiday. That's Juneteenth.
1: Exactly.
3: And it's Friday. People outside.
0: Yeah, that's true.
1: Doesn't make any sense. It's not going to go seven, so it won't matter. It'll be a moot point.
2: Wouldn't you love to hear like Greg Popovich right now? Wouldn't you love to know? Because there's a report out there that he got on their plane before it took off, before they allowed takeoff. He, according to a report, lit that team up and then sat next to Wembanyama the whole way and then individually called guys like over to talk to him and Victor at the same time. I mean, could you imagine him in that bus? Assuming that he was in the arena last night, took the bus ride back, and then Victor Wembanyama was getting egged, literally got eggs thrown at him by Knicks fans outside the team hotel.
0: Well, I mean, at least they didn't beat him up and steal his jersey. They were doing that before. You know, honestly, with the Knicks fans, I don't have any problem with how passionate they are and they're cheering and everything, but I kind of draw the line at violence. Like if you got a
2: kinda
0: tear, depending on the situation. If you got to tear a jersey off someone and bloody his face, that might be a bit much.
1: Pop can pretty much do whatever he wants. He's Greg Popovich. And in that organization, nobody's going to tell him, you know.
0: No one's going to tell him no?
1: No one's going to tell him no about anything. But is it at all confusing when you have an executive who in that role? It's a quasi role, isn't it? How involved is he on the regular operations? How healthy has he been?
0: Well, he hasn't been healthy enough, and that's why.
1: At what point do you get do you just tolerate that?
0: I think he's trying to do the right thing,
1: right,
0: from his perspective. And I think if you're Victor Wembanyama, you can appreciate that he has the right to kind of lay down the law, and he's bringing each guy to talk with you. I don't think that's a bad thing, but I mean, I've heard a lot of the different stories about different guys and situations like that where it doesn't go over all that well.
1: Well, I think from the player's perspective, absolutely, it would be welcome, and I think you understand it. But if you're Mitch Johnson,
0: You would be a little bit like. I mean, but you're probably already a little bit like, man, I'm not much of a coach, am I?
1: I don't know.
0: I don't know how small he feels this morning.
1: He's in the NBA Finals.
0: But
1: he won the Western Conference.
0: Well, he just happened to be there and get the job when the best player was drafted.
1: Okay.
0: I'm not being mean to him.
1: That sounds pretty mean.
0: But he struggled quite a bit.
1: I'm not being mean to him, but I'm just going to discredit everything he's ever accomplished.
0: I'm just saying, not everything he's ever accomplished, everything he's accomplished with this team. I'll discredit that because it should be Pomp.
1: Okay, but
0: I'd rather hear what Pomp says. In fact, they're in a meeting, and if I'm Victor, I'm like, mon ami, wait a moment. Pop, have you something to say?
1: Is that Wembanyama?
0: That was my Wemby.
1: I've heard him interviewed.
0: I know.
1: I have never heard that deep of a voice from Victor.
0: I'm sorry. It was from Wemby. That was my version of Wemby.
1: Definitely. Okay.
0: Mon chéri, come away with me to the cash bar.
1: No, I didn't hear that.
0: All right.
1: I'm just glad the Bulls aren't hiring Sean Sweeney now.
0: Look at you. I see you've given up on Sweeney.
1: Yes.
0: I'd be happy if they hired him. How could a man named Mulligan say that a man named Sweeney had no chance? All right, we've got Marshall and Mark Grody
1: yes.
0: today. So we'll talk to them next. It's Mully and Haw. It is 104.3 The Score.
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9: And thank you, God, for the World Cup. That's fantastic stuff. Can't wait for that to get going. Thanks to our executive producer, Mr. Dustin William Rhodes.
11: I hope, David, you love it. It's called Cubs Are Hawful. Watching the Cubs in my man cave. Tomorrow on the radio, we're going to rant and rave. Can't score runs, hitting so bad. Only team homers, and I'm getting so mad. My love for the team is so infernal. Jumping in my car, going to visit the colonel. Drown my sorrows in the bucket of extra crispy. Wash it all down with peanut butter whiskey.
9: That was a tribute.
10: That was quite a song.
9: It was beautiful. Thank you, Brandon Fryer, for that.
12: First place. White Sox. What, I mean,
9: I'm so on board with Ron. That's great stuff. Marshall Paris right here. I can see you.
13: What up, fellas? Happy hump day.
9: Ready time!
13: What's happening, fellas?
9: It's really interesting because what's more likely to happen? The White Sox to sweep the best team in baseball, or the Cubs to be swept by the worst team in baseball?
10: Well, which would be more unlikely?
9: The White Sox sweeping.
10: You think?
9: Oh, yeah.
10: And what? Cubs losing to the Rockies?
9: It's hard to sweep. It's hard to sweep a really good team.
10: I think the Sox are in a good position to sweep this series.
14: You like the rain. Like the rain kind of gives me pause because we don't know how that's going to shake out with their bullpen and everything else. That's one of the things they need to get better at.
10: I see sunshine.
14: Yeah. Guess what? You roll later
15: on a cloudy day.
14: Maybe they'll kill sports tonight in the old newscast.
16: Well, Anthony K day today for the White Sox going for the sweep. You know what? It sounds even worse for the Cubs than getting swept by Colorado, which of course is plausible, is if they lose, they'd be under 500. That just sounds, and if you look at it, just looks awful.
10: If they fall below 500, yes, it will be a dark day.
16: A really dark
10: day. Even if it looks like this outside.
14: It won't look like this outside.
16: A sun-kissed day, the sun beaming over Michigan Avenue right now.
10: It doesn't feel like the sun is shining for Cub fans, Grody. This is a gloomy day.
16: They were 27-12 at one point in their collective lives.
14: It's a long time ago.
16: 27-12.
10: What are they since? 12-27.
16: Yeah.
10: Something like that.
16: Just something really awful. And yeah, it felt good when they tied it last night, but you kind of knew that... you knew TJ Rumfield would hit a two-run homer off Jacob Webb. You just knew it.
15: Mm. What are you doing now? How do you handle your life with all this?
16: I don't know. We're looking for advice. We're going to take calls. How should we handle this? No, we are going to talk. We are going to begin the show talking about the first place Chicago White Sox. Nice. We will then talk about the Cubs and is there any salvation coming for the Cubs? And I'm getting a no over here. We'll get to that later. We've got some Bears at 11 and some great stuff from Montez Sweat. Yes. NBA Finals talk with Nick Friedell at 12:25. Five on it at noon, like we do.
14: Shorty,
16: we got a shorty today. What's up, Shorty? 1 o'clock. Patrick Finley will join us live from Hallis Hall to talk about the Bears mandatory minicamp.
10: Every show,
16: awful.
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28: Trying to balance watching baseball last night. I'm watching the Sox game that started earlier. I flip over to the Cubs game during a commercial break, and it's 5-0, and I'm like, ah!
29: Turn his TV off, turn his TV off. Turn his TV off, turn his TV off.
28: I mean, at what point do you have to say, what we're doing as a team is not working?
30: All right, you know what? This is not working. If you're going to learn to drive, you're going to have to practice first. Here, play Grand Theft Auto for 8 hours, and then we'll give it another try.
16: Amazing, though, that I have gotten to the point, this is not the point at which any fan should be, and that is, at least you got something out of it. At least you scored a run in that situation. You needed a lot more, but you didn't get skunked, and that's where it is for the Cubs. It's painful to watch, and it doesn't feel like there's a way out, even though there should eventually be a way out.
31: There's no way out. We're doomed.
28: I mean, that's it. Do we have to adjust our expectations because I just told you about this 28-game series that they've had?
31: Thanks, Cubs.
16: I'm going to say this, and I'm not sure if I'm allowed to say this about the Chicago Cubs. I don't know anymore. Does anybody really know? Because if there wasn't the evidence of the two 10-game winning streaks, then we probably would know. Like, if it was a two 5-game winning streaks, then we would know. I still don't know if this... Like, I know that they're not this bad, but I also don't know at this moment if the Cubs are a competitive playoff team by the end of the year.
32: Just sit here and be quiet. If you have a question, just raise your hand. But I'm going to save you some time, sweetie, and give you the answer now. I don't know.
26: Layla Rahimi, Mark.
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16: Yeah, see, Kevin from the office made it okay for me to not know, to be baffled and miffed by the Chicago Cubs as we welcome you in to Raheemy, Harris, and Grody along with Marshall Harris today. I am Mark Grody.
6: What up, Mark?
16: Hi, Marshall. What's going on with you, buddy boy?
6: Oh, I'm just over here basking in the glow of a first-place White Sox team. That's all.
16: You should be.
6: That's all.
16: You have earned that, and so have White Sox fans. 36-31, first-place Chicago White Sox. Cleveland, the Guardians have lost four in a row, so life is good. L good. LG for the White Sox. Heck, W7. They've won seven straight games at home. They actually sound like the new Cubs. That's what they are. They're streaking. They're winning at home. Remember that nice long winning streak the Cubs had at Wrigley Field?
6: 15.
16: The White Sox are the new Cubs of this season.
6: Now, their home winning streak is only seven games, so it's modest compared to the 15. But they haven't lost 10 games in a row all season. I can tell you that about the White Sox. The other thing I can tell you is they should rename the rate to the rake, because that's all they do at that ballpark is rake. They've won 18 of their last 21 games at home. They've won seven straight home series. And yes, they are in first place above the Guardians. And I don't say this lightly, but after watching the last two games against the team with the best record in all of baseball to start off this June, and without Munetaka Murakami and without Colson Montgomery, they are for real. They should have very specific aspirations of winning their division and securing a bye, not even play in the wild card round, a bye in the American League playoffs. That's what the White Sox should be doing now that I've seen what I've seen over the more than a third of a season.
16: So I wonder if, because it sounds to me like you have graduated. I've asked this question multiple times and brought this up multiple times as it pertains to the White Sox. And that is, have they moved from, I'll ask it again, from a fun team, a fun story, because that is the adjective I hear most when people talk about the White Sox, because nobody really wants to commit to this is a playoff team and they could do damage in the playoffs. It's much easier to say about a team that in the previous 3 years lost 100 games. This is fun. I'll take it. This is enjoyable. This is interesting. But yesterday, after the White Sox beat the Braves 2-1, the Atlanta Braves, one of the best teams in Major League Baseball, a team that is expected to contend to win the World Series this year. White Sox beat the Braves 2-1. Davis Martin, just a touch better than Chris Sale. Chris Sale can't hurt you anymore, White Sox fans.
6: He really can't.
16: Garrett Crochet can't hurt you anymore.
6: Oh, he's helped.
16: He's actually hurt himself, and he has helped. Isn't that a nice benefit? See, the benefits start to come with all these things. The people and teams, even, that maybe used to haunt you aren't haunting you and hurting you as much. But I agree with you, and I think what you're saying is, for me, it had last night, I think it officially went, the clock struck midnight for me.
7: Yes.
16: In that it is fun to watch the White Sox, but I think it's okay to take it to dare yourself to take it beyond it's just in fun, enjoy the ride, don't look too far ahead, because the number one thing that I worried about is that this is going to be development with winning, and trying to mix that can be difficult. But the majority of the guys that they are developing have contributed to the White Sox this year. And I know some have struggled. David Sandlin just got sent down. Noah Schultz hurt. The jury's still out on those guys. But there he was again last night, Colson Montgomery, with another two doubles, including one of those off of Chris Sale.
6: Well, not Colson, but Braden, but you are close.
16: I knew I was going to do this.
6: There's two Montgomerys.
16: I am.
6: But there's only one Montgomery right now, because Colson's hurt. He's dealing with a back issue.
16: And there's a Colson with the Chicago Bears.
6: Yes.
16: And his name is Loveland. Bears.
6: Yes.
16: Lots of Bears talk later on today, by the way.
6: Yes, we got Bears. Yeah. Look, I want the people to let us know, and this goes for White Sox fans and Cubs fans, because I know they're feeling very different emotions right now, but 312-644-6767 on the text line, best tying 14-6 in one-run games. And there is a belief that when they're in a tight game, they will find a way to get it done. And that's what we've seen the first two.

0: one, and he struck out six, and he's headed to the All-Star game, and he'll have some friends, teammates with him when he makes that trip. And you have to believe right now that this team is set up for success, not just in the short term, but also the long term. And I think that's what puts the biggest smile on White Sox fans' faces across the area.
1: Yep, there's a legitimacy to what they're doing. I mean, the Sox fans, and like us, we're right with you. We're watching all of these games, and you know when stuff is flukish, and you know when guys are getting lucky, and there's a degree of luck in everything in sports, but you can watch this, and if you know, you know, this is sustainable, I think is what I'm trying to say here. But yeah, Davis Martin was great, got out of bases loaded jam in the second inning. Chris Sale was very good too, 5 2/3, 2 runs, allowed 6 hits, struck out 6, 1 walk, 103 pitches for him. His ERA is 2.30. Davis Martin's is at 2.41 right now. Shout out to the bullpen work, though, by the White Sox last night.
0: And Grant, who?
1: I will. He was very good. He didn't have to use him. It was Brian Hudson.
0: That's the point. You don't even need Grant Taylor to win a one-run game against the Braves.
1: Right. He had gone 2 innings the night before. Shout out to Sean Newcomb, because it was on his watch that Miguel Vargas made that weird error. Yeah, Vargas made a costly error, allows a run, but then Newcomb pitched out of it. Your guy, my guy, our guy, Sir Anthony Dominguez was very good, and then, as you mentioned at the end, Brian Hudson. And then there's that Derek guy again. Hello there, Derek. Derek Hill with an RBI hit, scoring the very speedy Luis Angel Acuna.
0: Can I just tell you the best part about the bullpen? It's the fact that you probably didn't even realize this. Sir Anthony Dominguez has now gone 8 straight scoreless appearances. And if Sir Anthony Dominguez is giving you that kind of work out of your pen, when you know you have Grant Taylor, and you know how good Brian Hudson's been, he got his third career save last night, the possibilities start to extend beyond hanging on for dear life. And if the trade deadline comes and the Sox are in this position they're in right now, they go out, they get some more arms and bolster the bullpen rotation, however you want to look at it. But the hitting is the hitting. And without Munetaka Murakami, this team has still averaged over 5 runs a game. They're still one of the best offenses in all of baseball. Brayden Montgomery, he's the 12th player to be called up and make his major league debut for the White Sox, more than any other team in baseball. In fact, since the start of last year, 23 players have now come up and made their major league debut in a White Sox uniform over the last 2 seasons. And if you look at the starting lineup from last night, going back to last year, like over half the lineup was guys who weren't in Major League Baseball in 2024. That tells you how far they've come, and they're scary. Brayden Montgomery's only played 2 games. I get it. Historic with the walk-off home run in his Major League debut, but to have 3 extra base hits, a home run and 2 doubles, and be 4 for 9 out the bat, and Chris Sale is one of the guys you got an extra base hit against, you got to feel good about it. It's hard for you to bring me down from where I am right now, Mark.
1: Well, he contributed in a real way. No matter what he does, he is already. Even if Brayden Montgomery goes into some awful slump, he has helped the White Sox win 2 big games, 2 really big games against the Atlanta Braves. This is a good time to hear from Brayden Montgomery, because he met up with Brooke Fletcher on the field yesterday after the White Sox 2-1 win over the Braves.
2: Brayden, a couple doubles for you tonight, but your first one came off Chris Sale. What makes that one special for you?
3: I mean, it's obvious that guy is a Hall of Famer, and so it's cool to be able to see him on this side of the TV.
2: You started the rally there in the fourth. You had the walk-off homer last night. What's it mean just to come in and contribute with this team so quickly?
3: It means everything. I mean, it's what I've been envisioning for my whole life, and to see it start off like this is really encouraging. So I love being here.
2: You're the 12th player to make his debut with this group. How has just having the other guys share that same experience allowed you just to settle in?
3: Yeah, it's awesome. I mean, it helps you to take some of that edge off and see guys around you that have been in that same spot. And so it also, they welcome you that much more. So,
2: with this win here tonight, you're taking down one of the best teams in baseball, and also you guys are in first place in the AL Central. What is it about this group that stands out to you, and what does it say?
3: I feel like it's just a group that enjoys being around each other. I mean, being received in the clubhouse after the walk-off last night was really, really special. I mean, it's something I'll think about forever. They could easily just be excited on the field and then move on from it, but they really celebrated me and made me feel special, so it was awesome.

0: Got to ask you, lastly, you got a standing ovation last night in your first at bat. Just what do you make of just how this fan base has really embraced you so far?
1: It's made me feel so special. being able to be embraced like that, and then after the game, being able to embrace them right back it's the introduction to the big leagues. And so this has been such an unforgettable experience.
2: It is Braden Montgomery with Brooke Fletcher on CHSN yesterday. Why does he sound like he's about 35 years old and he's been playing Major League Baseball for 11 years?
3: He's an experienced baseball guy. He played college baseball at Texas A&M. He has known what his pedigree was. He knows what the expectations are of him. I got to say, though, when he said, great to see him on the other side of the TV, because he's watching Chris Sale on TV like the rest of us, and now he's a Major League Baseball player. The man is 2-0 as a Major Leaguer against the team with the best record in baseball. Cloud Nine probably doesn't begin to describe how he and the rest of those young guys feel. And part of it is, I don't even think they know this iteration, what exactly they are incapable of, if that makes sense. So you don't know, like, what you're not supposed to be able to do. I think that's part of the factor here to his success. He comes up, he gets a hit, then he gets a home run to win the game. Then the next day, he's like, all right, well, I already hit a game-winning home run. Chris Sale, I'll just do my thing from whether it's the left or the right side of the plate.
2: I don't know if Will Venable knows what his White Sox players are. I don't know if he has full tilt trust in these guys with the amount. And I'm a child of the 80s. I love that 80s. I love the good bunt. Hey, you don't have to go back to that. You can go back to the White Sox of 2005. Scott Pinsetnik gets on base to start the game. Tadahito steals second. Tadahito Oguchi, a ground ball to second, moves him over to the third. And then Paulie and Jermaine Dye and the boys are bringing him in. I don't mind that style of baseball. But he really leans into it, man.
3: I think one thing that the manager, Will Venable, has realized is my guys aren't as good at bunting as I thought they were.
2: Well, there's that.
3: I think that's something we say. What are they incapable of? I don't think they're quite as capable of putting down a bunt as Will Venable had hoped.
2: Which insults his sensibilities.
3: He would like. Yeah, no. It's good. We saw it yesterday with Tristan Peters. Now, luckily, they were able to still get that run across because, you know, Derek Hill does his thing. Here's what I love. I love that Luis Angel Acuña got his first ever game-winning RBI last night, because he hasn't been good offensively, but he's starting to actually hit the ball a little bit harder. He gets an RBI ground out that gets them their second run off Chris Sale, and that matters. I don't want to draw a direct comparison, but we've seen teams who can't get runners home once they get on base and how that goes for them over large swaths of the schedule. And then we've seen the White Sox be able to do that at a much more efficient rate. And even though they couldn't do it in back-to-back games on different occasions, use the bunt to get guys home, they still find a way to get wins because they just create so many opportunities.
2: Yeah, and man, he's growing too. Like Will Venable, like the White Sox, if you get them in an honest moment, I don't think that they would have predicted that they would be in first place 36-31 or anywhere. Well, maybe they thought that they would be around the 500 mark. So he, and you know, Will Venable is still learning how to be a manager, learning his guys. But yeah, he got a little bit bunt happy in the 80s game in the Braden Montgomery, the Bob Costas walk-off, White Sox over the Braves 6-5 on that day, and admitted it. I mean, I don't know if you happen to have caught Will Venable's post game after all the. Did you watch it till the end?
3: Yeah.
2: Because he wasn't having it.
3: He wasn't happy.
2: He was pissed off at himself. I mean, he admitted. He said, "I did not put guys." It was really my proudest moment for him because he said he screwed up.
3: He held himself very accountable in that, and I think that is eye-opening because I know, you know, players are going to see that and understand we're not where we need to be yet. We are winning games, but we still have so much growth to do to be the team that we're capable of being, not just in the future, but right now in 2026, because we're already holding on to first place. Let's not let it go.
2: Is there growth left in the Chicago Cubs? Are there growth spurts for this season over?
3: You better hope so.
2: Were they 2-10-game winning streak, and that's it? They're not getting any... Their growth has been stunted. We have got to talk about the Chicago Cubs, who, again, lost to Colorado last night by a final of 3-2. We are definitely going to hear what Craig Counsell is saying about his ball club. We found some very entertaining stuff from the afternoon show yesterday with the skipper of the Chicago Cubs, and we will try to figure out if there is a way out for the Chicago Cubs. It is next on the Raheem Harris and Grody Show on The Score.
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2: 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Pat Hughes, they had fun yesterday. 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
5: Runner at first goes. Here's the base hit to right, and the ball game is over. The Colorado Rockies have beaten the Chicago Cubs by a score of 3 to 2. Thompson, a single into right, has a pinch batter, and the Rockies make it 2 straight. And the Cubs' troubles continue. They have fallen all the way back to the 500 mark. And there were times tonight, Ron, where it looked very much like this would be the night the Cubs would turn things around. It turned out not to be the case.
6: Even the voice and the presence of the great Pat Hughes could not make that feel better. 34-34, Cubs lose to the Rockies late night last night, right here on 104.3 The Score, Colorado 3, Cubs 2. That's right, Sterling Thompson, the game-winning base hit off Daniel Palencia in the ninth to give them that victory. As we welcome you back into Raheemy Harris and Grody. And so we find ourselves in a critical juncture, an inflection point in the season, if you will. I don't know if I'm using that right or not, but it's Chicago baseball, where the Chicago White Sox are in first place, while the Cubs, as you heard Pat Hughes, the Hall of Famer, say, the Chicago Cubs have dropped to 500. The question that we're going to ask here, and we welcome you to play along with us, is how do you feel about your Chicago baseball team? 312-644-6767. I know how you feel about your team, smiling Marshall.
7: I mean, look, I'm not, and by no means am I someone who hates the Cubs or anything. I'm just excited the White Sox aren't going to lose 100 games, it seems like.
6: You like to poke the Cubs a little bit.
7: No, I do not poke the Cubs. I tell the truth.
6: You don't poke the Cubs. I'm talking about Cubs fans.
7: Oh, like, yeah, like, yeah. You got just people I know, though, right, not the general public.
6: Me and others. Cause, you like to just.
7: Well, because I said very specific things, and you guys kind of laughed at me. And I feel like apologies can be issued at any time.
6: Wait.
7: You don't have to wait till the end of the season.
6: What did we laugh at?
7: When
6: I don't
7: said
6: remember laughing. Like, ha, ha, ha, Marshall.
7: Like the White Sox are going to out-homer the Cubs this season. I said that very distinctly, very clearly.
8: And I'll admit, I smiled back to Marshall. I didn't necessarily laugh out loud, but I smiled at Marshall like, okay, Marshall, sure, that'll happen. And here we are.
6: I thought you meant how many home runs Cubs pitchers give up versus how many home runs White Sox fans.
7: No, you know exactly
6: White
7: what Sox I meant when I said it. And that's fine that you guys don't respect my baseball knowledge. That's okay. I'm okay with that. Because it's not like I said it and it was like out of left field. I said, look at what happened after the All-Star break last year. The White Sox out-homered the Cubs. It very, very bluntly, plainly, not close. They had power.
9: Thanks, Cubs!
7: And so this year, I was like, look at who they have coming back. We just talked about the young hitters. And look at what the Cubs have coming back. They added Alex Bregman to replace Kyle Tucker. That's essentially all they did. Can you point to another major roster move for the Cubs offensively?
6: Not offensively. I mean, I was going to say Edward Cabrera when you said another major move that they made. And I know.
7: And so what I'm saying is, as much as everyone in this studio complain, even though they won a playoff series, the wild card series against the Padres, as much as they complain about the lack of offensive consistency. To me, I was like, they should be better than last year, but I don't think they're going to be that much better than last year. So I thought the Cubs, yes, would win the division on the strength of starting pitching. We see how that's gone. Cade Horton out for the season. Like, the season barely begun and Cade Horton's gone. Justin Steele, you let me know when he's coming back. And now Matthew Boyd, the latest guy to say, oh, I know I went out with meniscus surgery. Now my shoulder is bothering me. None of that is positive. And so when you talk about the Cubs being a 500 team, Mark, I point to how exactly are they going to get to being a winning team now?
6: That's the problem. Right now, the way I see it, it's obvious because if you watch these games every day, there is no way out for the Chicago Cubs. There is no hero in the minor leagues. There's no trade to be made right now. So all Craig Counsell can do right now is what he has been doing, and that is just being desperate, trying sitting guys, trying different things in the lineup. There are only so many things right now. It's like they have to figure it out on their own. I compared it to the Bears' defensive line. We are depending on the Bears' defensive line to be better just because it's the same guys from last year. Those guys have to be better. The Bears defensive line has to figure it out or they're not going to get to the quarterback again. Right now, there is no savior. There's no salvation for the Cubs except from mixing and matching what you already have on that roster. Is there? Am I missing something?
7: No, I don't think you are.
6: But there's nothing. There's no move that can be made. We can sit here and get mad every day about the Cubs losing, but there's not. Until the trade deadline or if some sort of commitment is made to either buying or, dare I say, selling, there's nothing that the Cubs can do except for what they've been trying to do, and that is comporting themselves desperately.
7: When you look at the fact that Michael Lorenzen had given up more, like an ERA over 8, well over 8.
6: He'll kick your ass, though, man. Still strong, by the way. Still looks good in that uniform.
7: Apparently, the Cubs agree with you because they played 7 innings and had 2 hits in Colorado. I really need you to absorb this. In Colorado, at Coors Field, against the worst pitching staff in baseball, they had 2 hits through 7 innings. You talk about, oh, they need to do better with runners in scoring position. They were 0-for-4 because they only got 4 runners in scoring position.
6: Mm-hmm.
7: And you're not going to beat the Rockies getting 4 runners in scoring position. That's the reality of what we're looking at here.
6: I did like one decision Craig Counsell made in the game.
7: Talk to me.
6: That was to let Shota just have a seat after 5 innings.
7: Because you were worried about that home run. It's 1-0.
6: Because the last game, he pitched very strongly for 5 innings.
7: And then what happened in the 6th?
6: And then it was inside the park 2-run homer because PCA lost the ball in the lights. Remember all that? So it was a little bit of tough luck for Shota. But I do think that was probably in Craig Counsell's head as well. I ain't doing this again. I'm going to let him feel good about himself. So it was nice to see Shota Imanaga get to look a little bit better in that game.
7: Look, let us know. Because the original call out was for the White Sox fans who should be very happy right now because their team's in first place. But I am equally as interested to hear from the Cubs fans, 312-644-6767, about how they feel about their team right now based on the expectations, based on what they can see as a better future than what we're seeing in the present.
6: We'll jam on some of your calls here in a second, 312-644-6767. But maybe the manager himself, Craig Counsell, can help me out with my own question. And is there a way out right now? Because I certainly don't see it. Craig Counsell talking yesterday on Spiegel and Holmes, talking about his belief that this team will turn it around.
9: The last month has been a rough month, but if you look up and just what's in front of us, what's our opportunity, what can we still accomplish, none of that has really changed. And that's a lot of motivation to come and try to figure this thing out. And I think that's how the guys feel too. And you know what's going to get better. And I do believe in a lot of the things, you know, our hitters are trying to do. You don't always get what you want the day you kind of start practicing, or the week you start practicing, or the couple days you start it. But you're going to get it if it's the right thing. And our guys are going to get it, and our hitters are going to get it. It's just we don't get to know exactly when.
6: I mean, it's all faith-based at this point.
7: But the one point he made that I agree with him on is it is right in front of them. It's all right there in front of them. Here's the bad news. They're 8.5 games back of the division lead in the Brewers. Oof. That's the bad news. The good news is they're only 1.5 games out of the final wild card spot. Now, the bad news is there's 3 teams between them and the final wild card spot right now. But to Craig Counsell, when he said, it's right there in front of us, there's still an opportunity. June, 22 straight games against sub-500 opponents. Now, they're 2-6 in that stretch so far. Not good. But that just means they've got 14 more games against sub-500 opponents to get right. They're not below 500. They can, let's say, go 10-4 in that stretch and be 6 games over 500 and right back in the mix. Maybe not for the division, but certainly for a playoff spot. But what they do with these next 14 games, Mark, if they don't come out of these next 14 games in the mix, it's going to be a problem.
6: Yeah, no doubt. No doubt about it. Right, because it's still early enough for us to take deep breaths. Unfortunately, it just every time you turn around, the Cubs are finding new ways to lose games. Actually, no, they're not really finding new ways to lose games. They're not hitting.
7: I know you weren't with us in studio. We did a question on 5 on it. I'm going to see if Ray remembers my answer. What Cub needs to have a big series in order for the Cubs to have success against the Rockies? Who would you guess my answer was?
6: Boy. Who?
7: It is off the beaten path, but it made complete sense to me.
6: Was it Carson Kelly or
7: something? No. It was a pitcher. It was a pitcher.
6: Shoda?
7: Do you want to tell him who the pitcher was, Ray?
8: I can't remember. I almost wanted to say it's Shoda, but I know it wasn't Shoda.
7: Oh, no, it wasn't. How about this? It wasn't a starting pitcher. It was Daniel Palencia.
8: That's right.
7: And they were like, wait, Daniel Palencia? Is like, yeah, because he doesn't save games anymore. And he needs to save games. And if he saves games, that means the Cubs are winning series.
6: Daniel Palencia did not look good last night. He was pumping. I mean, that radar looked good, man. I'm seeing 102 and 103. He walks the first batter that he faces last night, that he gives up the single to Brett Sullivan. And which, by the way, we didn't even talk about that. I don't know if you saw that particular hit, but Seiya Suzuki.
7: You thought he should have caught it.
6: Probably should have caught it. And
7: looked like a bad route, didn't it?
6: I don't know if it was a bad route or just a little hesitation, like he didn't want to get burned, didn't know if he was going to be able to catch it.
8: I think that's it.
6: He played it conservatively. He did second guess himself.
7: Because he was kind of going sideways and the ball just kind of lands and you're like, wait a minute.
6: Yeah.
7: Could you have taken a more direct path to that ball before it landed?
8: Yes.
6: Yeah. He has his moments out there, man. Nobody ever told us that he was going to be a great outfielder.
7: But I think he's been an improved right fielder this year.
6: Absolutely. He's been fine out there. Like he's had his moments. There, he does not have a good relationship with the wall. I've noticed that in terms of his depth perception. Like as he gets closer to the wall, he's not sure. You see the hand go out. He just doesn't have that hand-eye-wall coordination thing. Like if I want to talk.
7: Hand-eye-wall coordination.
6: Yeah,
7: I like this.
6: Hand-eye-wall.
7: Because you got to know where the wall is when you're doing your damage out there as an outfielder. Otherwise, you're going to hit the wall and things are not going to go well.
6: You do. Yes. And it seems like that is one of the issues with him, his relationship with the wall. And we all have tough relationships with walls.
7: Do you have a one step? Because you clearly, we don't have like a 10-step plan to get the Cubs back on track. Do you have a first step to get the Cubs back on track?
6: Yes, I do. The first step is Edward Cabrera getting his bleep straight tonight in Colorado, or today, actually, 210 right here on the score. And can you beat, what's his name? Ryan Feltner. You got to beat Feltner. That's really the key today. Is Edward, we're going to need you. We really need you badly. And we need the Cubs to go ahead and beat Feltner because they get swept by the Rockies. I'm taking tomorrow off. I am going to go to my parents and I'm going to go on strike with my mother for my mom, the Cubs are in the midst of a viewing suspension. And I'm sorry to say, that includes right here on the radio too.
7: I just want to point something out. If the Cubs win this, or the Cubs lose, excuse me, and get swept by the Rockies, the Rockies still will have the worst record in the National League. That's how bad the Rockies are. They'll still have the worst record, even with 3 straight wins over the Cubs.
6: Yeah,
7: so you probably don't want to get swept by the Rockies before going to have to you know, face a Giants team that last I checked took 2 out of 3 at Wrigley from you and put up an 18 spot along the way.
6: Yeah, they are 26-42 right now. Our Sterling Thompson, TJ Rumfield, Ryan Feltner.
7: You got all the heroes.
6: And the Colorado Rockies. That's what you're losing to right now.
7: I can't wait to hear what these people have to say about
6: it. I do too. I see all these guys. Are these guys are just cooking? I don't see. Okay, so we're not ready to. I didn't think so. They're in the oven right now.
7: No, they're vetted.
6: Oh, okay. I don't see descriptions up here from anybody. So I don't know. I would have taken some more calls in this segment right now.
7: We got time.
6: You want to do one?
7: Go.
8: You go right in order.
6: Okay.
8: This is going to be everything you want and need right here.
6: Yeah. I just, Savo and Crown Point. What's going on?
10: Doing, guys? What's happening?
7: What's up?
10: Hey, thanks for taking my call for the first thing, and I really love listening to you guys' show. And kudos to the White Sox for their success this year. It's been a while. I might be the only guy in my area that's a Cub fan and a White Sox fan at the same time.
7: Oh.
10: So, but anyway, going to the back to the Cubs. Other organizations, you know how they start turning it around? They fire the GM and they get rid of the coach. Usually the coach first. So, Council's got to go. That's all I got to say. Thanks, guys.
6: Okay, real quick question for you. You still there?
10: Yeah.
6: Who do you root for in the World Series, the Cubs or the White Sox?
10: Ooh. Oh, that's a good question.
6: Uh-huh. Okay. Thanks for the call. That answers the question. He's actually a Cubs fan.
7: Yeah. There you go. Good job. He's ashamed right now to be full on Cubs fan.
6: Yeah, everybody's
7: because they're a 500 team.
6: That's always the question. And I believe that there are people who truly equally like the Cubs and Sox, but then they have an answer as to who they would root for in the World Series. When we come back, we got a whole bank of calls
7: here.
6: We're
7: rolling through them.
6: And there's a couple lines open. So if you want to jump in, 312-644-6767, quite simply, this is an open call to Cubs and White Sox fans. What do you think about your baseball team going forward? The White Sox have landed in first place. The landing was a safe landing for the Sox, not so much for the Chicago Cubs, who are, it just feels devastating today.
7: Plane's still on fire.
6: That they have dropped to 34-34. The Cubs are 500. No. We'll be back on Rahimi Harrison Grody on The Score to take your call.
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6: I mean, you guys are cuckoo for baseball right now, so we're going to keep it going. Apparently without Vaseline. Fine. Okay.
8: Oh, yo.
6: Apparently, big bank take little bank.
8: Oh, wow.
6: Okay. I didn't know, but that's what I'm being told right now. Cubs and White Sox fans, how do you feel about your Chicago baseball team and the direction they are headed today? One team, the White Sox, has landed in first place. The other team, the Cubs, has found their way back to 500 at 34-34. 312-644-6767 is the number to call. Rahimi Harrison Grody, and we start with Mike in Northbrook. What's up, Mikey?
26: Yeah, very, very excited. Especially for this weekend, I went to the second game of the 59 World Series when I was 9 years old, Sox Dodgers, and I've been a Sox fan ever since. But anyhow, going into this season, I was cautiously optimistic that they would be a better team. I saw what Getz was doing, systematically tearing down what they had and getting a lot of really good young players and developing guys in the farm system. but I wasn't sure about, I thought they'd score runs. I wasn't sure about the pitching staff. But right now, the way things are looking and the way they've played against their division, I'm trying not to let myself get

0: totally bought into the fact that they're going to win the division because I don't want to get disappointed. On the other hand, realistically, I'm telling myself they've got 15 games left with the Indians, the Guardians, and that's going to be where it's going to probably tell, because they're playing better against the other teams in the division. So those 15 games against the Indians are going to be something else. And they actually could win the division if Martin and Kay and Burke continue to pitch well, and somebody else can step in and do decently in the number four,
1: Yeah. Maybe
0: pick up another bullpen guy. They actually could do it, but I'm not going to let myself get disappointed if they don't.
1: Mike, it's a great call, because it sounds like what he is doing is what I've been saying all along here, is that there are, and this is cool, I'm cool with this, there are so many White Sox fans who are just enjoying the moment. They are enjoying what is in front of them. Like I said, they are fun to watch. That is what it has been. What I have heard from the majority of White Sox fans is exactly that. They're enjoying the moment.
2: And enjoying the moment goes hand in hand with a team that's winning games. That's how that goes. And when you look at the rest of the American League, remember, we're more than 60 games in now. Hey, five teams in the American League have a winning record. The White Sox are one of them. Whether they're in first place or not, that's playoff bound.
1: That's the way it looks right now. We have Nick in Farmer City. Nick, you are on the score. What's going on, man?
3: Hi there. Hope you guys are doing all right today. First wanted to say, just kind of recognize that everything Stacey King did for the Bulls, because I'm a avid Bulls fan as well.
1: Amen.
3: Did a lot for the organization, both, you know, as a player and then, you know, as a, you know, announcer. So I guess the biggest thing that I would say, though, is, I think that the Cubs have the talent, and obviously they haven't been really showing it recently, you know, being back to 500, but at some point, when do we kind of question Council? I mean, I think he's trying to do the best that he can with the team that he has, and, you know, pitching going out and not being able to hit very well right now, but at the end of the day, we spent a lot of money for him, and the Brewers have only gotten better. So, to me, it's at some point, what did we gain there? And I'd love to also see him get his own Lee Elia moments out there every once in a while. He reminds me a lot like Kyle Tucker towards the end of last season. He just doesn't seem happy or wanting to be there, win or lose. I mean, sometimes, you know, you just need some emotion to get some guys moving.
1: Well, it's interesting you bring that up, because I always enjoy listening to Spiegel and Holmes in their interview with Craig Counsell, which is not an easy interview. I'll just be honest. Like, it's not, Craig Counsell is not always an easy interview subject, and those guys do a great job. I think Spiegel was asking Counsell a question yesterday. I think he was getting at for the sake of calls like that, and for listeners who are like, Craig, you got to do more, man. You don't show any emotion. What are you doing to make this team better, other than the stuff I said at the beginning of the show, which is all he can do, and that is to sit guys and tinker with the lineup, all of that kind of stuff. But I think Spiegel was trying to get to the bottom of what else Counsell does. The answer from Counsell is very interesting. Take a listen to this on Spiegel and Holmes.
4: You've done a bunch of things as a manager, trying to kind of, you know, whether you're trying to give a reset to a guy or you're moving folks around the lineup or things like that. Is there more that you've done behind the scenes that we don't know about in terms of trying to, you know, get guys going? Because I think people would like, they'd like to know, frankly, and they're hopeful that there's stuff that's going on that we don't know about, trying to get these guys going.
5: I mean, not really sure how to answer that. Yes.
1: No further questions, Your Honor.
5: Not really sure how to answer that. Yes.
1: Mr. Counsell, is it true that your team won 10 games in a row at one point in time this year?
5: Not really sure how to answer that. Yes.
1: Yes. Is it true, sir, that your team won another 10 straight games and then lost 10 in a row and have left us all confused, good sir?
5: Not really sure how to answer that. Yes.
1: Yes.
2: Is it true that if you lose today, you'll be under 500 for the first time since you were 7-9 to start the season?
5: Not really sure how to answer that. Yes.
1: Yes. Yes, yes. So everybody wants to know. Craig's not going to change ever, okay? Like, there's going to be little glimpses of it. And I'm not even saying he should change, because he's obviously been a successful manager throughout his life, being a certain way. He was hired to be and act a certain way. So how are you going to get Craig Counsell to go Lee Elia, is our last caller said.
2: He should
1: not
2: change
1: happen.
2: The fortune of the Cubs in some shape, form, or fashion.
1: Oh, I agree with that. I agree with that. Like, all the responsibility. I'm not going to defend Craig Counsell and tell people to back off of Craig Counsell. He's the guy that you replaced the manager for to bring in and paid him crazy money, crazy good money. Yes, it starts with Craig Counsell.
2: You know what's interesting is that tomorrow, 10:25, you know who will be on this program?
1: Who?
2: Tomorrow, 10:25?
1: Who?
2: The man that Craig Counsell replaced. Can't wait to get his thoughts on everything Cubs.
1: That is awesome. Yes, David Ross.
2: 10:25 tomorrow. Appointment radio listening.
1: I can't wait to talk to him. I've really been enjoying the Lovable Reunion podcast with Anthony Rizzo and David Ross. That's part of why they're doing a big thing at the Chicago Theater coming up. So that will be awesome. You know what we're going to do here? Why don't we, guys, if you are on hold right now, hang in there. Hold on. We are going to continue to talk baseball because I think it's important.
2: The callers are letting us know it's important.
1: These first two calls have been really good, really good calls. And I am very interested in what you, the Chicago baseball fan, are thinking about your team.
2: I'm a little surprised that people are calling for the manager's job, yet I want to know if more people will do the same.
1: Absolutely. We want to hear it all right now. This is a big day. This is a big moment in Chicago baseball. 312-644-6767. I do see a couple lines open. This right now is a good chance for you to get in and talk to Raheem Harris and Grody. And check this out. Keep listening for your chance to win a pair of tickets to Journey. They were playing it at Madison Square Garden last night, weren't they?
2: They sure were.
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4: Craig, go get him, man. And it's too many good hitters in that lineup for it to stay this consistently odd, you know? So
21: Things will change. But and you got to just go through it, man. And sometimes the storm ain't no fun. But when you get to the end of it, you know, there'll be some good times.
4: Right on.
1: Was that an adage or proverb there? Was he quoting something or did Craig just come up with that on the spot?
2: I think the storm it's proverbial because you probably heard what the weather was like back in Chicago. And he realized that the White Sox were going to have a good time once the storm was done. Guess what they did?
1: All right, guys, fall down 7 times, get up 8. Have a great day.
21: Sometimes the storm ain't no fun, but when you get to the end of it, you know, there'll be some good times.
1: Right on. If the path to success doesn't have any obstacles, it probably doesn't lead anywhere. Have a great day, guys.
4: Craig, go get him, man.
1: I like those kinds of things. That's how why I can quote them off the top of my head. I've got one on my phone. I love that fall down 7 times, get up 8.
2: I bet you do, even though that doesn't make any sense, because if you fall down 7 times, you should only have to get up 7 times.
1: No, that's the whole point.
2: You started up, you fell down, that's 1-1, you're back up. Explain to me how you fall down 7 times and get up 8.
1: 8 is the bonus. It's like supersizing. You can't quantify it. It's the bonus.
3: Well, I could figure it out. Here you go. You're falling down the same stair multiple times, but then you're 8th. You go up the 8th time because you got to the next stair.
1: And you don't
3: fall.
1: And
3: you finally didn't slip.
1: You're right. You didn't fall. Right. No, that actually does make sense. It does.
3: Be careful on those stairs, folks.
1: Folks, we are talking heavy-duty baseball today here on Raheemy Harris and Grody.
2: The callers are talking with us right now. 312-644-6767. Keep the calls coming. We got the lines locked and loaded. Let's roll.
1: What do you think about your team right now? The White Sox have landed in first place. There they are, all alone in first place in the American League Central, a team that has lost 100 games the previous 3 years. The Sox are 36-31. The Chicago Cubs are a devastating 34-34. That's right. It happened. The Cubs are 500. They lost to Colorado last night 3-2. The Cubs were 27-12 at one point in their lives.
2: I was thinking dismal, disappointing. You went with devastating.
1: Devastating. I love a little hyperbole on a Thursday. You don't have to wait till tomorrow.
2: I love a little alliteration. So we're in the same place here.
1: Jim on the north side is on Raheemy Harris and Grody.
5: Hello, hello. How's it going?
2: It depends on which team you're rooting for these days.
1: How are you, Jim?
5: It's kind of hard to root for the Cubs, isn't it? So I came across some of these numbers to keep my sanity while watching the Cubs this month. Figured I'd share this info with you guys. If I gave you guys a team slash line of 218, 285, 359 with a weighted runs created plus of 65, you'd be like, that's pretty bad, right?
1: Mm-hmm.
5: Well, that's the 2025 Colorado Rockies 7-33 start of the season. Meanwhile, the Cubs since May 9th have had a staggeringly similar team slash line of 212, 302, 331 with a weighted runs created of 83. Oh, I forgot to mention both those teams have an ERA of 5+.
1: Dun, dun, dun, dun.
5: Go Cubs.
1: I'm telling you, that's another great call. I mean, that really hits at home. I mean, we're all sitting here with this assumption that the Cubs can get right against Colorado, or they should because it's Colorado, and Colorado sucks because they're 26-42. You're playing just like Colorado.
2: Here's all I can say. They were 18 games under 500. Now they're only 16 games under 500.
1: It's rough. It's so rough. What about Kevin in... Where's Kevin? Where are you? Kevin, where are you?
22: I'm in Norwood Park.
1: Oh, okay. I couldn't see the wood portion of the Nor. So Norwood Park, yeah. Got you, man. Hope everything's well.
22: So I just got a quick question as a big White Sox fan. If they continue to tread water with this gauntlet of a schedule, you think it's a smart idea to give up some of our prospects for a high-end pitcher, starter?
2: Who do you have in mind?
1: Yeah, that's the question. Who
2: do you have in mind?
22: I like the Angels pitcher a lot, like the Dietmeiters guy, Dietmeier, or Joe Ryan, maybe from the Twins, if it's an in-division trade.
1: I'm more interested in knowing who you think is who you consider expendable as a young guy on the White Sox right now. You're not talking about like Colson Montgomery or Noah Schultz or a young pitcher like who?
2: No, Hagen Smith. No,
1: who are you talking about? Because I feel like my point is I don't feel comfortable getting rid of any of these guys at this point, right?
22: Yeah, I totally understand. I was saying more of like the, let's say, Bergola or one of the infield prospects who are in a crowded infield, especially if the Sox draft Chulowski.
2: Oh, you mean low-level prospects.
1: Okay.
2: Lower-level, high yeah. Ceiling prospects. I might not have a problem with that, depending on just how good they are come the trade deadline. If they're comfortably in first place and you're looking at a chance at not just a wild card, but a division title and a bye in the playoffs, then yeah, maybe you look at... But as far as guys who you know can impact this team within... between now and the end of next season, I'm not giving up any of those guys. That's because they're playing with house money right now, and I like what all those young guys have done since they've been called up.
22: Yeah, completely. I'm just a little worried for the fact that we're not going to spend that much money next offseason, and I don't want to get the bad end of a stick here. That's why I'm a little more willing to trade one of the prospects, even if it's Hagen or someone, for a better starter for this year or next year if they're on a team-friendly deal.
2: Yeah, if it's team-friendly and it's more than just a rental, then okay, we can have discussions about that.
1: Yeah, I mean, it's... And you want,
2: I'm not 100% sold on Hagen Smith. He's got to show me that he can get through five-plus innings and not just pitch, you know, the four and a third, four and two-thirds.
1: Right, and you get Tanner McDougal. Still hurt, right? So that's another guy, too. Like my initial response to that is like none of those names. But if he's talking about the lower level guys, but look, man, part of being a good general manager or president of baseball operations, things to the next level, bold moves do have to be made. And there are going to be guys.

0: yourself forward into a place where you're competitive every year.
1: I think the first bowl move they'll make is going to be something akin to what you've seen other teams do, which is, I don't know, give somebody $100 million and catch them right now and add years to pass their arbitration years, whether that's a Braden Montgomery, whether that's Miguel Vargas. Like, that's what
0: Murakami is, who I thought you were.
1: Well, I've come to the understanding that they just can't afford him. He's going to get a very big payday when his 2-year contract is up.
0: Yeah, and who knows? Maybe they've already approached him and they've already said, nope.
1: I'll be shocked if they can keep him past 2 years.
0: Yeah, well, they do have him for 2 years, so enjoy it. And I guess it would suck if Mutataka Murakami wasn't here, but if we trust what is happening with the White Sox, if you are trusting these prospects, and that's another good question, too, while we're taking calls at 312-644-6767. Do you now have real trust in Chris Getz? Has he passed tests? Is he in a different stratosphere now for White Sox fans? Are you still, because he did not get a lot of love before this season. You know what I mean? He's not had a lot of love since the day he was hired.
1: Remember, he was hired with there was no interview process. There was no open search. He was internal because Jerry believed that he could get it done quicker than somebody from the outside, which he didn't get it done quickly, but it is pretty quick in relative to, you know, some other places. So 3 straight 100 loss seasons, and now we get to see what happens.
0: 312-644-6767. Chris in Wakanda finds himself on the score with Raheem Harrison Grody.
2: Hi, guys.
0: Hello.
2: Humongous Sox fan. Just wanted to say I would give Will Venable Manager of the Year just for getting the Sox in first place in June. And yes, I believe in magic.
1: No, I like that. It's interesting because, again, only 5 teams in the American League even have a winning record. So, like, right now, there's only 5 people eligible to be Manager of the Year. Because you got to be a winner to be Manager of the Year, right?
0: And it also helps to go from being bad to being good. Usually that's the formula. It's usually not the guys that actually deserve it as the best managers in the league. It's the guys who took their teams to better places relative to the previous year.
1: The other teams who have winning records, the Tampa Bay Rays, the New York Yankees, the Seattle Mariners, and the Cleveland Guardians, he's by far had the biggest turnaround out of any of those. I think he's in the driver's seat for the award.
0: I think so. And he, like I said, we talked about Will Venable a little bit earlier. He's still trying to get to know his guys. It seems like he felt like he kind of had to overcompensate a lot of times for the off because they're young. So I've got to overmanage, or I have to like really micromanage this team. And now I think Will Venable might be realizing, I don't want to say sit back and relax a little bit, like the PCA thing that they do where they put their hands behind the neck.
1: Is that what that is? Relax?
0: That I find that very ironic that that's the thing now when they get doubles, I think it is, or homers or something. I can't keep track. The little PCA does the, like, oh man, it's all cool. I'm laid back.
3: What he told Taylor McGregor, by the way.
0: Oh, he did?
3: That's what that meant. That's what he said.
0: Okay.
1: Take him at his word?
3: I don't know if I take him at his word.
0: Yeah. I just find it ironic.
3: I think that's he's the clean version of the story.
0: Yeah. Oh, okay.
1: Yeah. I think it means something else. But
0: oh, really? I'm not getting it.
3: It's up for interpretation.
0: Okay.
1: I think that's the best way to put it, Ray. It's up for interpretation.
0: Okay. I just always think that's funny when I see PCA do that because he's like the least laid back, relaxed, don't worry. He's great, and he continues to be very good at the plate. But when I think of relaxed, cool customer players on the field, I don't think about Pete Crow Armstrong.
4: What's up, everybody?
3: I want to say, because our caller Chris said she believes in magic.
0: Yes.
3: MLB.com's Scott Merkin has been keeping track of this very important stat. Since Jordan Leisure spent $20 on the magic wand you always see him holding, yes. You always see Mike Vassell holding, that
0: yeah,
3: is.
0: Yeah.
3: And had it shipped over knife via Amazon. The White Sox record is 25-14.
0: Okay.
3: So there's the magic wand record, the Mike Vassell magic wand record.
1: 11 games over 500 is a nice place to be since something happened, and I'm here for it. Let's keep waving that magic wand.
0: Somebody brought it up backstage, too. Might have been Parth, that since the Cubs-White Sox series, these two teams have continued to go different directions.
1: Yes.
0: Yes. Jeff is in Kalamazoo. Jeff, what's going on? What do you need?
5: Hey, guys. Hey, I'm thinking we could keep Murakami if the owners would go into a business with him and maybe do bidets called Murakami Tsunamis.
0: Oh, man.
5: I think we could make a lot of money off that, and I think he'd stay for that.

0: But I am excited about my White Sox. I am measured about my White Sox, though, because starters other than Davis Martin seem to have an inability to throw strikes on a consistent basis, which scares me. Too many high pitch counts with them. Too much swing and miss from this team. And hitting with runners on third base with less than two outs, they are not good. Not as bad as the Cubs, but they are not good. But I am very happy with these guys. Plus, I would like to know if Colson Montgomery's back. Is that the chronic issue? Because I've noticed when they show him, and they've shown him in the dugout for the past month or so, or at least 4 or 5 weeks, he's had a massager on his back when he's in the dugout. So it hasn't been something that just popped up. It's something he's had issues with. But excited, can't wait. Last time I called, we talked smack about the Cubs-White Sox series, and I took some heat, even though we ended up taking 2 out of 3. We will see you guys in August, and I've got something for you. But, hey, go White Sox, and, hey, go Cubs.
1: The South Side's got something to say, Marshall.
2: Well, I'll say this. Colson Montgomery missed the last two games because of the back discomfort. They had been bothering him for quite a while, and they were like, all right, we're just going to give it a break. So he may not be in the lineup for today's game either because of that. So, look, if you're going to win games and Colson Montgomery can get his rest, I'm all for everything. Get everyone to full strength as soon as possible. But, yeah, the White Sox, I understand why people are measured about it.
3: Sure.
2: But at the same time, this is a big start for Anthony Kay today. He had been rolling, and he gave up 6 runs his last time out against the Phils. So he had, before that, 6 straight starts of 2 runs or less.
1: Anthony Kay right now 5-1 with a 4.40 ERA. Martin Perez is the man on the mound for the Braves tonight. 4-3, 3.02. I will be watching. I can't keep Scott waiting because he's on the blue line. Scott, what's going on? You're on the score now.
4: Hey, Groats, what's up? I'm coming out of the tunnel soon, so I should be okay.
1: Okay.
4: I am a Cubs fan, but I am also a baseball fan. Last year, I was watching the White Sox and how they were losing in one-run games, right? So imagine if they had won half those that they lost. And my thought process last year is, wow, they could just overcome that one-run game thing. They're going to be a pretty damn good team.
1: Mm-hmm.
4: And this is, how many have they won in one-run games this year?
2: 14-6, tied for a major league best with the Phillies.
4: Right, and what was it last year?
2: It was really bad. I don't have the number off the
1: top. No, it was rancid.
4: I don't have the number either. I'm sorry.
2: I'll find it really quickly, but yes.
4: I'm not like that other guy. I'm not like that other guy calling his like stats like about
1: that was good.
4: Other batters.
1: He's got weighted runs plus for us. Yeah, he blew us out of the water.
4: You know, if the moon is in Libra and, you know.
1: Where are you heading, Scott? You going to O'Hare right now? What's going on? Are you getting out of here?
4: I'm heading downtown.
2: They were 15-36 last year in one-run games. 15-36 in a season in which they lost 102 games. Win half those games, that's 51 games. That's 10 more wins. They're 70-92.
4: Well, the reason being was last year the moon was in Virgo.
1: Oh,
2: good to know.
1: Any cigarette smoking going on the blue line today?
4: No.
1: Okay.
4: Brody, I actually have a nun sitting across from me.
1: Oh. Well, my goodness.
5: Does she know the Pope, Scott? Ask her if she knows the Pope.
1: Yeah. Can you put her on?
4: I was going to ask her her pick for the Knicks game.
2: Oh, probably a Wimby fan. Oh, tough night.
6: The nuns would have loved you.
1: The nuns!
2: Oh, my goodness.
1: Nun on the blue line. Nun on the blue line.
2: Kind of like that he's on the blue line.
1: I love it because there's an urgency today. That's the whole point of what we just did. We weren't necessarily planning to talk baseball for the first hour and 20 minutes of the show today.
2: If the Cubs lose and go under 500 tonight, you're going to come to work. I need you here because I need your reaction specifically because you sat right there in that seat and told me the White Sox were not better than the Cubs yet, but I think we're here, and if we're not here, we'll be there tomorrow if they lose tonight, right?
1: I don't know, man. That'd be 4 days I'd be working this week. I don't know. I got to think about that. Let's go to Will on the South Side. Will, you're on the score.
7: Hi, how you guys doing?
1: The best.
2: We're good.
7: Good.
3: the quit producing for the Cubs, man, is one thing only, man. They need to manufacture runs, man. I've seen too many times where I have never seen a hit run this year. I've never seen a suicide sweep or a safety sweep. Council don't do nothing. Just sit there, look and be leaguered, rather. And then also, I lost about probably like $5,000 so far in the Cubs this year. we scoring one run, two runs a game, man. Come on, man. The kid Ramirez, you need to play him more. Oh. I don't know why the hell they got Alcantara at all. Maybe he needs to lead off Bregman because he hasn't did nothing in the three or the four hole. So at the end of the day, he got to switch that lineup and manufacture runs. That's it. That's the easiest fix we can do. We don't hit and run. We don't do anything. Nothing.
1: Will, you got to reduce the ante or something, man.
2: Yeah, stop betting on the Cubs for this particular time period. I get it, though. They're playing the Colorado Rockies and the San Francisco Giants. This would be the time you would think you could bet on the Cubs, but nah. I'm not touching that.
1: You're all right, Will? You're going to be all right?
3: Yes, hopefully. Pray for me.
1: I will. I don't want you losing more money.
2: Get that nun on the line that was on the blue line.
1: Yeah, we're going to send you to the blue line. Are you cool? We're going to let you talk to our producer. We're going to get you right out to that nun if you guys could just take care of Will right there. That's pretty awesome. Yeah, we wanted to hook him up with the nun, and those guys could get together and commiserate. Appreciate
5: we're giving away nun visits today on the score.
2: It's prayer circle. Different kind of prayer circle. Hey,
1: maybe per the conversation we were having, the Cubs and Sox should switch managers. You know what I mean? Like, Craig Counsell's much more comfortable with a team that, you know, seems like it's going
2: that
1: in a good...
2: That scores runs?
1: Yeah, absolutely. And Will Venable loves some small ball, and that's
7: not really
1: what,
7: sure to answer that, yes.
1: Yeah, that's what Will was calling for. And maybe he's not wrong. Maybe Craig needs to get back to the basics, and maybe they do need to pull off a suicide squeeze or a safety squeeze a la Will Venable the other night. And great kick.
2: No, I thought Will's overall point was very strong because he's right. You don't see a lot of moving around. It's the hit and runs. You don't see a lot of that. But I would say this. People got to put the ball in play to get a hit and run going.
1: Do they? Yeah, that is the way it works. Okay, great. That was awesome. That
2: was
1: felt
2: fun.
1: Good. That was cleansing to some degree, alarming at times as well,
2: devastating at times,
1: educational too with some of the stats that we were bringing, and good that we got the nuns out there and blue lines.
5: You know what, and just for Will on the south side, I just gotta say, you know, 1-800 gamblers out there, you know what I'm saying, we gotta give the public service announcement. For everybody,
1: I love the guy on the blue lights. He's like, Grody, bro, there's a nun sitting next to me, man.
2: He kind of said it like it was a secret.
1: I know.
5: I was hoping he was going to go across the train and ask the nun, do you know the Pope?
1: I do feel different when I'm in the presence of the cloth, like a nun or a priest. Like, I feel like there's some sort of behavior adjustment I need to make immediately, tuck in the shirt. I don't know.
5: Cloth.
1: When we return back to regularly scheduled programming, Bears, we will talk about Montez Sweat. Montez Sweat, I'm just warning you guys. He hears you. He hears you ripping on the defense. He hears you getting pissed off.
2: He can change
1: off.
2: That anytime he wants. He can change
1: absolutely.
2: That.
1: Absolutely. Let's hear from Sweaty Montez Sweat next on 104.3 The Score.
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15: The Bears get it back. Stafford and Trent got hit as he threw it. And that ball is recovered for the moment by Kyren Williams. A little bit down. We'll see if it's an incomplete pass or a fumble as Montez Sweat, the top sack man, got to Stafford's
16: arm. Going on the field is a fumble recovered by the offense who gave himself up. It's third down.
17: That's the playoff game against the Rams right there. Sweaty with a sack. A sweaty sack. Montez Sweat. Mike Tirico with the call.
18: Watch your profanity.
17: On NBC. Marshall, I heard Ben Johnson. I was not out at Hal's Hall yesterday, but I did hear Ben Johnson say that he thought Montez Sweat had the best year of his career last year. Do you think that was the best year of his career?
19: In a career?
17: In a career, yes, Roma Dunze. In his career, he had 17 games last year, 10 sacks, 18 quarterback hits, and 53 tackles last year. I couldn't help, immediately my brain went to, and that was a fine year. He got it going after a slow start last year. My brain immediately went to the first year with the Bears in the 2023 season, where in 9 games with the Bears, he had 6 sacks, and he also had, I think, 6.5 with Washington. So it was his biggest sack season, but the Tez effect was in effect in a big way when he first came to the Bears. So I'll take 2023 over what I saw last year, but he did get the engine revving eventually last year.
20: Are you arguing with head coach Ben Johnson?
17: A little bit. It's a dangerous game I'm playing.
20: Very dangerous game.
17: He'll rip your cell phone right off and slam it.
20: Only if it goes off while he's at the podium, I believe. I don't think he just goes unsolicited looking for cell phones to slam down or anything.
17: Did I tell you cell phones are no longer allowed out there on the lectern because of that?
20: So you have to have an actual recorder?
17: Yeah, most people do. Like, there aren't that many reporters that put cell phones up there anyway, I don't think. I'm not sure, because I never do, because I plug in.
20: I feel
17: in.
20: Like a lot of people put cell phones
17: Maybe they
20: up
17: do.
20: There.
17: Maybe there's more that...
20: But no, you did not tell me that. Yeah. Oh, wow. So yeah. Punishment was... It was swift.
17: It's been handed out. At least when Ben Johnson's up there.
20: Okay, so that was a Ben Johnson specific.
17: I don't know, like, say, if Jervon Dexter would have gotten as angry while the cell phone
20: If you
17: went
20: have
17: off.
20: An iPhone, you should know that you can pull down the top right corner, and it gives you an option of do not disturb, put it on, and then you don't have to worry about
17: these
20: things.
17: Heat of the moment, man. That sometimes you just forget. You just forget.
20: I guess you do. But yeah, for Montez Sweat, I think last year may have been his best year, and here's why. Because even though they didn't do a great job up front in terms of stopping the run or getting to the quarterback, they did make the conditions ideal to lead the entire NFL in takeaways. So you take that with those 10 sacks compared to the year where he has 12.5 sacks, and you ask, what does he have to show for it? The Bears had a lot more to show for what he did on the field with the winning that came later in the season.
17: It was a huge rebound, if nothing else, from 2024, where over 16 games, he had just 5.5 sacks. And keep in mind, like as we discuss and dissect Montez Sweat, and we should, because he's a moneymaker in the NFL, and they deserve the scrutiny. This has been a very durable player. Like he played through a bunch of injuries in 2024, and I think there was only one season where he had a somewhat significant injury and was with Washington, and he played 10 games. So this guy stays healthy, or at least manages to play through it. But I loved hearing Montez Sweat yesterday talk about, among others, Ben Johnson. Take a listen to this.
21: Because obviously the team's success last year was more than you'd experienced previously. When you got distance from the season, what do you think brought that all to life here last year?
22: Ben.
21: What specifically struck a chord with you about the way he led?
22: I mean, he worked the shit out of us. We just was all on one accord. Everybody was on the same page, and everything was just really about winning. It wasn't about winning, then it was non-existent.
23: Sounds like a mindset. How does that influence what you guys do?
22: Yeah, I mean, when we just know Ben is all about winning. He don't really care about nothing else, so... I don't care about nothing else but winning, so everybody just kind of hone in on winning.
24: Can you think of a moment early last year when it was clear that he didn't care about something, that maybe other coaches would have been okay with, or was there some moment when you went, oh man, this guy's not messing around?
22: I probably could attest to maybe towards the end of the year when we didn't have any heaters outside in the cold. he was getting us ready for the winter. So yeah, that was a little different.
25: So that's how you're getting used.
26: When you come back this spring, does Ben feel the same as he did last year?
22: It seems like a little bit. He's pretty much the same.
17: I mean, especially from a defensive perspective, where you don't have to deal with Ben Johnson as much as the offensive players do, just to have a guy who, as Montez Sweat put it, works the bleep out of us, and all he really cares about winning. Isn't that all a veteran player, especially on defense, needs to hear?
20: Yeah, I think so. And I love the way he ended that answer, because he was thinking about, is he really different? He's like trying to come up with something different. No, he's still trying to get us ready for the regular season. And also, yeah, heaters, what? We want to have the advantage of, this is our home turf. This is our home territory. Can't do that in the dome. I think they made the most of it. When the games got cold outside, they were prepared for it. And the games did get cold. I went to that Packers game, the regular season, when it was freezing.
17: Why not simulate what goes on in a real game? So, yeah, bring out those. I remember that. And the players were laughing, and they were cold, and Grady Jarrett was cold. And
20: Grady Jarrett was extra cold. He's been playing in Georgia his whole life.
17: He was absolutely hilarious last year about the cold. You know, he's like, what do you guys want me to do? Practice in an ice box at some point in time? But yeah, Montez Sweat. Let's see what else we have here from Mr.
20: Mr. Sweaty?
17: Yeah. Yeah, I thought there was one more. Montez. Okay. Oh, there it is. There it is. There it is. I'm sorry.
20: He hears us all.
17: Yes.
20: He hears us all.
17: Yes. What I teased, actually. The criticism of the defensive line has been immense, and probably deservedly so, because they have not been getting to the quarterback. It does not appear that the Bears are adding anybody. They certainly didn't draft anybody to get to the quarterback. So we wondered if Montez Sweat hears all of that.
25: Since the outside conversation has been that, like, your position group as a whole might be the weakness of the team coming into this season. Obviously, the front office didn't make heavy investments into your group. What do you think you guys are? Do you hear that conversation? What's your perception of?
22: Yeah, we heard a chatter. It is what it is. I mean, everybody has an opinion. It's our job to go out there and do what we got to do. I hear you.
17: It just reminded me of an interview that I did, a one-on-one interview I did in the locker room last year with Montez Sweat. And I believe it was after a loss, but he had a sack in the game. Remember, it was really slow going for Montez Sweat. And among other things that he told me, he said that with the struggling defense, you know, he says, look, we're just getting to know this defense that Dennis Allen is putting in. We're still learning it. We're still getting comfortable in it. And then he said to me, he was like, and essentially, you guys aren't helping. The media is not helping with all the criticisms that are going on with the team. So in other words, another example of, yeah, they hear it.
20: So should he be tuning it out is my question to you, Mr. Media guy, Mr. Reporter guy. Well, or should he just be like, yes, I know it exists, but I don't even think about it.
17: I think it's hard to tune out a way of life. And the way of life is social media and these things in our hands that we all have, our cell phones. Like, I think it's almost an unfair ask to say, well, just block out the rest of the world you're on. I remember Allen Robinson used to say, yeah, like this, like, I'm not going to turn off social media. I'm not going to turn it, because that's kind of where life happens these days, especially for all those youngsters out there. So I don't know. I mean, to those who can block it all out and turn everything off and mute things, God bless you. But for most, honestly, it's just a way of life.
20: I think yes to everything you just said. And this is where I have to step out of my boomer self and understand that this is how these kids grew up. Yeah. They've been on social media since they were kids.
0: Right? We got a boomer.
20: So understanding that, it is an impossible ask to say just tune out social media, unless you're going to say, I'm not going to have social media accounts. And some players do that. They're like, I'm not going to have social media, and I delete it during the regular season. I've heard a bunch of different ways that players attack the idea. But if you want to build a brand outside of football, you literally can't do that without having social media. So I understand what he's saying. Now, I disagree with the whole, you know, you guys aren't helping, because you're just really talking about what's actually happening. If you want to say you pay attention and you hear it and you don't tune it out, do something that's not bad. They can get anytime they want. They can go out there and not be in the bottom five and, you name the category as a defensive line.
17: Yeah, it's not. It really wasn't on Montez. I mean, he like I said, slow start. And I remember doing like on this show talking about how Montez Sweat has to win his one-on-one battles, but he did pick it up a notch. There's just so many other guys on that defensive line who need to show something.
20: He immediately picked it up after the one-on-one battles comment from Dennis Allen. That was Dennis Allen, right? Who said the
17: no? I don't know if it was it Dennis or Ben. Okay,
20: I think it was. I think it was.
17: It probably was Dennis. That makes more sense.
20: I think it was Dennis Allen who said it. And immediately after saying that, guess what he started doing? Winning his one-on-one battles. So that's, I think, says a lot about how he receives it and how he takes it in, processes it, and reacts to it. Keep reacting that way when people say bad things about you and your teammates.
17: Absolutely, yeah, get angry. I mean, I guess the way I kind of interpreted it, it was like, hey, guys, we're trying to figure something out here, and the noise and the slamming us and not understanding what we're trying to do is kind of crushing our souls right now. That's the way I interpret it from Mr. Sweat. All right, it is time to take a break, but when we come back, it is time for halftime.
20: It is. Charles Barkley would love it if ESPN fired him.
17: Oh, yeah.
20: That's the headline here. We explain next. More Raheem Harrison Grody on the way.
22: He worked the shit out of us.
0: Bears fans, it's the dog days of summer, but there's no off season when it comes to Bears talk on the Score.
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5: It's halftime.
6: Rahimi Harrison Grody on The Score. We've been talking baseball today, folks. The critical juncture that we have reached in Chicago baseball, as in the White Sox have landed in first place while the Cubs are down to 500. Took some really good calls on both of our baseball teams. And we heard from Montez Sweat talking about the Bears and his love of Ben Johnson and the fact that he hears the criticism and is hopefully motivated by that.
5: It's nap time.
6: Man, oh man. Seemed like it was safe to turn off the NBA game last night, but it really wasn't because the Knicks end up coming back from 29 down to beat the Spurs 107-106 in Game 4 of the NBA Finals. The Knicks up 3-1, but oh, did we get a treat from Charles Barkley after the game. A few treats from that man, as a matter of fact. After the win over the Spurs on ESPN, Charles Barkley said the Spurs played some of the dumbest basketball he's ever seen.
7: We saw the dumbest basketball team in the history of civilization.
6: Oh, wow.
7: We saw they had a 25-point lead, took eight straight threes. Like, they thought to get, like, that was some of the most mismanaged, stupid basketball. Hey, when you blow a 29-point lead, the other team has to help you. The San Antonio Spurs helped the New York Knicks win this game by doing some of the stupid-ass stuff I've ever seen on a basketball court.
8: Congratulations to the Knicks for coming back. But, Chuck, I agree with you. They played terrible basketball. They got comfortable. They got comfortable with the league. They was already talking about, you know, going back to San Antonio. They just didn't play smart. And, you know, you never know what a champion is until you become a champion. But tonight, the Knicks, they fought like a champion.
7: They did.
9: Listen, we're sitting back there in the third quarter, and Shaq goes, yo, these guys got to put them away right now. Second quarter, they got to put them away right now. They start letting them make the run towards the end of the second quarter. The Knicks kept fighting. They kept fighting. They go back 26, cut it to 19. They got back in that third quarter. Once they cut it to 12, this game was a wrap.
7: When they shot, when they had the 25-point lead, they shot eight threes in a row. Never even came close to using any time on the clock. And you're like, this game ain't over yet.
6: Charles Barkley with the sounds of Madison Square Garden behind him. Shout out to White Sox fans now. I know that you guys here don't stop believing it hits you differently. That's your song, Sox fans, from 2005. Marshall, was that the dumbest basketball you've ever seen in your life and civilization?
10: It was by far the dumbest basketball I have ever seen in my life. Don't know about civilization, haven't been around that long. But let me tell you why it was dumb. Because I was asking, what is De'Aaron Fox doing on several occasions? He had a bad turnover, which almost lost, led the Knicks taking a lead, but Josh Hart mixes a dunk. Then, with 12 seconds left, they get a turnover. He tips the ball past half court on the defensive end. He's the fastest player on the floor, literally. He chases it down with ease, and with 11 seconds left, he could have evaded defenders, run more time off the clock. Eventually, you get fouled. You go to the line to try to make it a three-point lead. Instead, he gets the ball and immediately tries to go for a layup. OG Anunoby, who was the hero on both ends of the court in this game, he blocks his shot. And that is that's the end because he has the tip in at close to the buzzer with 1.2 seconds left. Yeah. They don't even really get a real shot off on the other end. And yeah, it was dumb basketball. The eight straight threes he's talking about is not the fact that they took eight straight threes. It's the fact they were taking these threes and no time was coming off the clock. Someone put up the Atlanta Falcons logo and turned it from black and red to silver and black.
6: Ooh, 28-3, anyone? Is that where you're going?
10: Spurs. They made that's the new Spurs logo.
6: That's how bad it is?
10: Yes.
6: Yeah, they were the Spurs in the second half, 3 of 17 from 3, outscored altogether, 58-30 in the second half. Victor Wembanyama, 24-13, but he, with a .147 left, misses two free throws when the Knicks were up 104-103. So that's two straight games where there's like these inexplicable things happening with Victor Wembanyama, one of them throwing off one of his teammates at the end of the game.
10: I know we got more Barkley to talk about, but I just want to make one point. This does not happen if Greg Popovich is healthy and still the head coach of the Spurs. They're not just a young basketball team with a bunch of young basketball players. Mitch Johnson is doesn't have the experience.
6: Yeah.
10: And it's coming through in that they should be up 3-1 instead of down 3-1.
6: It's a great point. You brought that up off the air. And I was like, I hadn't really thought about the Popovich factor in all of this. Let's go back to earlier in the week now. More Charles Barkley. Charles Barkley made this comment about Cardi B after her halftime performance during Game 3 of the NBA Finals on ESPN.
11: We've been competing with Cardi B here.
12: We lost. Hey, I don't know if those B's, that might be Cardi D's. I sure am, new lover. I'm pretty sure it holds on me.
11: I don't know who said that, but I know it wasn't
12: Chuck, you let her in. You can't let that me, Kev. I told you to.
11: She got the wrong initials.
6: They're talking about exactly what you think they're talking about. It's very grover, actually. Cardi B, more like Cardi D.
10: What's great about this is Charles Barkley just doesn't care. He's going to say whatever he wants. He's like, he's that uncle or maybe grandfather that you know that just says whatever is on his mind. You know why? Because he doesn't care.
6: He doesn't. And there's more evidence to show you that right here. You guys have to hear this. A day later, Barkley on the Dan Patrick Show explained himself on his comments of Cardi B as in boy.
13: You called Cardi B, Cardi D's.
14: Didn't look like B's to me, Dan.
13: It looked like
14: D's to me.
13: Does anybody say anything to you? When's the last time management or somebody said, Chuck, can't say that?
14: Dan, you know, I'm hoping they fire me. you know, I got six or seven years left on my contract that they know I got no chance of doing. I would love for them to fire me and have to pay me for the next 6 or 7 years. So, you know, I was talking to my agent. I was like, what can I do to get fired where they have to pay me for the whole 6-7 years?
13: Yeah.
14: And I says, yeah, I would love to get fired. I'm not going to lie. Yeah, but because like I say, there's zero chance I'm going to be working the next 6-7 years. Zero. So I know if they fire me, they would have to pay me all those years. And I heard through the grapevine that I make great money, so thank goodness for that. But, yeah, come on, man. People can't take a joke. They can kiss my ass. You know, I said the same thing. If people don't like me, I appreciate and love all the support I've gotten all these years. But anybody think everybody likes them, they're a fool. So if people don't like me or don't have a sense of humor, they can kiss my ass and my whole ass, not just one cheek, the whole ass.
13: The ass is a lot smaller than it used to be.
14: It is. That's the only reason. That's the only thing I hate being skinny now. When I tell people to kiss my ass, it's a lot smaller.
6: I think if Charles Barkley's bosses were to talk to them about any of this, they'd be like, we don't care about the car. We'll let the Cardi B thing go.
14: You know, I'm hoping they fire me.
6: Yeah. Kiss my ass. That's fine, too.
15: It's another grabber.
6: But what's
14: up? Yeah. People to kiss my ass. It's a lot smaller.
6: KMA. But what they would probably haggle with is, what do you mean there's no way you're going to work for the next 6 or 7 years and fulfill your contract?
10: I think that's kind of understood. Like, because 6 or 7 years is a long time, Mark. Charles Barkley's not.
6: I believe him.
10: Young.
6: I believe Charles.
10: He's like if I could get this money that I signed up to get and be playing golf, he's like me. If I could become a head football coach in a Power Four conference,
6: yeah,
10: fire me. fire me.
6: Don't you get the feeling though?
10: Take the cash and run.
6: Charles Barkley loves his job. Loves being a star.
10: Charles Barkley loves being Charles Barkley, and he's great at being Charles Barkley.
6: And part of which is inserting power sometimes.
10: He's just doing his thing, man.
7: That might be Cardi B's.
10: The only thing he really ever has to, like, take flack on is the fact that he never won a championship. Other than that,
6: that's true.
10: He's living the best, greatest life.
6: And I said it the other day during transition. That really does hurt him when they're all busting balls on the stage. Like, he can't overcome that. That was, like, the Cubs-White Sox debate before the Cubs finally won in 2016. Like, for years.
10: Because the Sox.
6: It was over. It was over. Like, when you fight about who's the better winner, it was the White Sox until the Cubs won the World Series. Now it's back to being an open debate. It's not really a debate these days.
10: I'm about to say, who's the best team in town, Mark?
6: It is. Hey, like I said earlier, the White Sox are the new Cubs.
10: And the Cubs are the new White Sox?
6: I don't know. Yeah, they're old White Sox, the Cubs. Because the White Sox are doing what the Cubs used to do. That's winning one-run games and winning in extra innings and winning spectacularly and everything working out for you. But that simply is not the case. This is for White Sox fans. Actually, this is for everybody. But I'm thinking about you because I always associate Steve Perry and Journey.
10: Don't Stop Believing.
6: Don't Stop Believing. Check this out here. And I know Steve Perry's no longer the lead singer of the band, but actually they sound really good even without Steve Perry. A Journey giveaway now. Caller 6 to the Score Contest line, 312-540-0670, will win a pair of tickets to Journey live at the United Center on October 4th, provided by AEG. Tickets on sale now. 5 on It is next on Raheemy Harrison Grody.
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18: 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Emotions will be high in Mexico City as everything gets started with Mexico playing a home match against South Africa. Mexico is hosting the tournament for the third time and the first time since 1986. They are the favorites to win Group A. South Africa is making their first appearance since hosting in 2010. This is a rematch of a meeting that year that ended in a 1-1 draw. I'm Mike Conti.
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1: 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The Score! I got five. It's time for Five on It. Raheemi Harrison Grody bring you five topics on their minds today. 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
3: The White Sox beat the Braves 2-1 last night and have taken over the top spot in the AL Central. How long will the Southsiders remain in first place in their division?

0: I want this party to last a long time, but I don't know that it will necessarily last very long because, first of all, the Cleveland Guardians, who have lost four in a row, are just a half game back, and then you just compare and contrast schedules. The White Sox do have another game with Atlanta today, then three with the Dodgers, then at the Yankees, and then it eases up a little bit at Detroit, and I just never trust division games to call them letting up. But then you have Cleveland who's playing Minnesota and then hosting the 28-40 Tigers. Then they are at the 31-39 Houston Astros before we all get together on June 17th in Cleveland for White Sox and Guardians. So to answer the question, I think maybe it'll last a couple of days. But I see it going back and forth, though. I'm not saying that they're going to permanently exit. I just see this like an official... I look at this as an official battle between the White Sox and the Guardians. But considering schedule, I mean, do you expect the White Sox to sweep? I can't, like, sit here and say I do today.
1: I think it can happen. Martin Perez against Anthony Kay. I mean, it's... And especially because we don't know how the rain's going to play out in this, right? I know they got a locked and loaded Grant Taylor ready to roll because they didn't need him last night.
0: What's the Roger Bossert forecast for today?
1: We need to find that out. Mm-hmm. See if they can manipulate that. You know the rules. Once you say we're not starting on time, you can control it. But once the game actually starts, the umpires control whether or not baseball gets played. So that's interesting. You mentioned the LA, New York. Couple of things. Shohei Ohtani is hitting. He will not be pitching in that series. Also, New York without Aaron Judge.
0: Mm-hmm.
1: And so I look at that immediately and say, I know the Guardians have an easier schedule the next series. Detroit, like, if they can sweep, there's a chance they can get through the weekend. Because Detroit has actually been much better of late, the Tigers. And then, as you said, they got to go to Milwaukee and to Houston. I like the Sox staying in the same neighborhood. But the question is, will they stay on top? You know what? They feel like a team of destiny at this point.
0: All right.
1: I'm going to say the Sox stay on top until Monday, June 22nd at the minimum. Monday, June 22nd.
0: Wow, it's a nice little stay.
1: That starts a three-game series with the Guardians at the rate where, did I mention they've won 18 of their last 21 games?
0: Wow, that's going to be a wild little stretch right there because they first play June 17th. In Cleveland, and then it's that quickly that they...
1: No, it's June 22nd. They don't play June 17th. They're still playing the Yankees.
0: Okay.
1: It's Dodgers after this. It's Dodgers through the weekend.
0: Yeah.
1: Then off day Monday, Tuesday, Wednesday, Thursday, New York. Then it's Friday, Saturday, Sunday, Detroit. And then Monday the 22nd, they face Cleveland.
0: Okay.
1: So my point is, if the Tigers can just handle their business, you know, win a couple of games, maybe just win one game. I don't know what's going to happen when the Dodgers roll into town. I really am comfortable with the way the White Sox are playing right now.
0: Okay.
2: Five on it.
3: Number two.
4: Cubs lost to the Rockies 3-2 on a walk-off single by outfielder Sterling Thompson. You know that world beater, Sterling Thompson. You know that feared MLB hitter, Sterling Thompson. Who the hell is Sterling Thompson?
1: Ray, are you okay?
4: No,
1: you okay,
4: I'm not Ray? Okay because I'm asking the question, have the Cubs hit rock bottom?
1: Yes, the Cubs have hit rock bottom. Now, that's a good question. How long will they stay at rock bottom? That's a better question. I guess, yes, they've hit rock bottom in that they were in first place. Now they're 8.5 games out of first place. Is it considered not rock bottom if they end up in last place? Would that be the new rock bottom? But I think they've hit rock bottom as far as this season goes because they're back at 500. I guess rock bottom can get deeper. But right now, they are at rock bottom. They can't score runs at Coors Field.
0: I'm trying to think of how I felt after the Cubs lost their 10th straight game during that 10-game losing streak. So that might have felt more like rock bottom to me. But it's hard to deny this, where you have an opportunity to get the bats back in order in a place where it is much easier to hit the baseball than it is in other places, and you're not acting like it in any way, shape, or form with the loss. As Ray said, Sterling Thompson.
4: Who the hell is that guy?
0: JT Rumfield, while we're at it.
4: Who had all the big names in Colorado.
0: Who had the two-run homer off of Jacob Webb, and Daniel Valencia's out here throwing smoke, but got exactly zero people out. Maybe I am talking myself into this having been a rock-bottom situation. Yeah, you know what? just for a little solidarity here, yeah, it's rock bottom for the Chicago Cubs. They're at 500, and there doesn't appear to be a way out.
1: Can I point out why I know you were thinking even subconsciously about the end of that 10-game losing streak and that 10th straight loss? Because on that day, when they lost a 10th straight game, they fell into a last-place tie with the Pittsburgh Pirates at 29-26.
0: That's coming badly. That felt like a rock bottom. Justin Steele's setback felt like a rock bottom. Hell, Jameson Taillon coming out of the game in the first or the second inning the other night, that felt like a rock bottom moment. I'll throw in Matthew Boyd. He's not going to

0: put in that number one role. I think you're more accurate, though, as each pitching injury happens.
1: They all felt like a rock to the head, didn't they?
0: Maybe a rock to the head is a better way to describe
1: Edward Cabrera going, was it a blister?
0: Blister.
1: Yeah, him going down and then giving up all the runs that he get. Okay, here, wait a minute. Hold on.
0: You got something new?
1: Hold on. You know what actually, for real, real, felt like rock bottom?
2: Yes.
1: It was a little thing I like to call San Francisco 18, Cubs 3. Was that not a rock bottom moment for the Cubs?
0: Where you can't get out of the fourth inning and he gives up 3 home runs and he gives up 8 runs?
1: Especially after the elation of the victory.
0: The walk-off.
1: The walk-off that they had had when we all, well, some people thought this could be the spark.
0: Were you one of those people?
1: No, I
0: Were
1: didn't.
0: Were you person?
1: I was tempted. I was hearing that. Like, that was part of myself. That was part of myself. Like, maybe that's what... Because we all want that so badly.
3: I was wanting it, too. I was hoping for it, too.
1: Right. It's a desperate thought. It really is.
3: But like, that's where we are.
1: That's where we're desperate right now. But I'm going 18-3 as your rock bottom. So, boy, that was a very emotional
0: They really haven't done
1: answer.
0: Anything since then. They've got one win since 18-3. Thank you, PCA.
1: And that win came in 10 innings, right?
0: Thank you, PCA.
1: Mm-hmm.
0: Yeah.
1: Thank
2: Sometimes
1: you.
2: A storm ain't no fun, but when you get to the end of it, you know, there'll be some good times.
1: Fall down 7 times, get
0: that
1: up 8.
0: That drop is going to live for the rest of this season.
4: 5 on it. Number 3.
3: 5 on it at 104.3 The Score with Marshall Harris and Mark Grody. Here's another terrible Cubs question. With signing reliever Phil Maton to a 2-year, $14.5 million guaranteed contract with a club option, the Cubs' biggest mistake of the offseason.
1: You know what, Ray Diaz? I kind of want to cede a little bit of my time to you on this one because in the group thread yesterday, you said something to the effect of, when are they going to DFA this guy?
3: Yes, that's exactly what I said. When are they going to DFA Phil Maton? And then it hit me and it dawned on me because this is a point that our colleague Layla Rahimi has constantly reminded us that Phil Maton has this 2-year contract with that club option. And it just seems like the contract from hell. It was the stupidest move that they made. Alex Bregman, that guy's not yielding any results either. But I have some hope because we've seen him have solid seasons. We've seen him be a hitter and produce. Phil Maton doesn't look like he's got anything left. He looks out of sorts.
1: You had to have a 40-year-old? Did Caleb Thielbar ever turn 40? Did it happen? I know he's at least 39.
3: Let's see if he's a man. Hold on.
1: He's at least 39. I don't know if he's reached the 40 stand. I need him to get to 40.
0: Let's see if he's a man. That's what Ray did.
1: It took Caleb Thielbar to relieve Phil Maton with runners on first and second and two out, and he did get the pop out. So shout out to old man Thielbar bailing out the guy, the money man, who should be getting guys out.
0: Can I give you some numbers here?
1: Not 40 yet, is he?
3: For January. January 31st. That's okay. When Caleb Thielbar will become a man.
0: For my answer to this, let me give you some numbers here. These are important numbers. Okay. Let's start with the contract itself, okay? Phil Maton, it's a 2-year deal worth $14.5 million. $5.5 million this year. $6 million guaranteed next year.
3: Oh,
0: and
3: gets
0: then,
3: greater later.
0: If you don't want to pick up the option, you still have to pay him a $3 million buyout for 2028. You got that? Otherwise, you're paying him $8.5 million for his 2028 year. So I think the $3 million buyout might be the way to go.
1: Oh, I don't know about that. You know, he's been bad and all that stuff.
0: $8.5
1: million? But hold on. We know how the life and the tendencies of relievers, they can look bad one year and then be great the next year. I think that, and Phil Maton may still turn it around this year. I think he's still worth keeping around, believe it or not.
0: I would like for him to turn around because, again, numbers. He's 0-1 on the season with a 6.86 ERA, with an ERA plus. Remember, when you talk about ERA plus or OPS plus, 100 is an average number. His ERA plus is 57. He, in 21 innings pitched, has walked 11 batters, given up 16 runs and 3 home runs. He has been bad. He has a negative 0.6 WAR.
1: Ugh. That's enough Phil Maton talk. What's the next question?
4: Number 4.
1: I had to end it.
3: Let's move on to a whole another sport, shall we? The World Cup starts today. How much, if any, of the tournament will you watch?
0: I'll watch all of the World Cup that is on in the background when I'm at work.

0: That's all I got for you. Unless the Americans do something. The chances of the Americans doing something in the World Cup, very slim. Very slim.
1: I'll flip to it. And I'll check. I'll make it part of the rotation. I don't think I'll stay a long time. What I'm actually more interested in is like the studio shows and hearing what everybody has to say
0: about how bad the Americans are.
1: About the Americans. I like the spectacle of it all. It's almost like the Olympics to me. Background is a good way to approach it. But I'll soak in the breadth of it, the size of it, I enjoy other people being interested in stuff too, because I'm not as interested. So I will follow people that are interested and see if my attention is sparked in any way, shape, or form.
2: 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Number five.
3: Five on it at 104.3 The Score. Here's our final question. Following game three of the NBA Finals, a video went viral of Knicks fans beating up a man wearing a Spurs jersey. Following game four, a video went viral of an object flying towards Victor Wembanyama, which came from a group of Knicks fans gathered outside of the Spurs Hotel in New York. Here's the question. Are New York fans giving Philadelphia fans a run for their money for the title of America's worst fan base?
1: I would say that they probably are with stuff like that. And to me, it sucks because it's just so unnecessary. Part of what has gotten me on board with this finals is the New York Knicks fans, to be honest. And I never thought that that would be something that I would say. I've enjoyed the whole thing of the Knicks getting back in there and potentially winning their first title since 1973. I've enjoyed all the celebrities being out there. I've enjoyed the stories of the gargantuan prices, just the whole grandiosity of the entire event. I have loved. Stuff like that can ruin it and take it down a notch. It just feels so unnecessary. So they're taking the Philadelphia fans' place.
0: I want to remind people of this because I lived in Philadelphia for a bit of time. Every fan base has bad people in it. And the larger your fan base, the more likely someone from your fan base is going to do something that gets national notoriety such as this. So in a city with more than 9 million people, I'm not surprised that there were shenanigans. And one thing I know, if you shenan once, you're going to shenanigan. And so I expect this treatment, if this does go back, and I can't believe I'm saying this, if this goes back to the Garden for another game, I expect more of the same. There will be alcohol. There will be fans. There will be either winning or losing. And the Spurs are going to get caught up in the crossfire. Again, every fan base has fans like this. When you're in New York, you just got a whole lot more fans that are, if you just draw it out aggregate, likely to end up doing some dumb stuff like this.
1: How about this, though? With Game 5 Saturday in San Antonio, and the presence of Knicks fans was pretty huge. Imagine what San Antonio, like,
0: for a close
1: San Antonio
0: game?
1: You better be careful. The New Yorkers, they're letting the New Yorkers loose in San Antonio. If they're to win and clinch, for God's sake, protect your city. The fans are coming.
3: I will say this, shout out to actor, director, and friend of Danny Parkins, Ben Stiller. He tweeted this after the video went viral after game three of the terrible Knicks fans beating up the guy in the Spurs jersey. Quote, being a Knicks fan doesn't mean being disrespectful to Spurs fans in any way. We get caught up during the games, but we got to show respect to our fellow humans. That's Ben Stiller on X.
1: Thank you, Ben.
3: Yeah,
1: thanks for being a leader, Ben. Thanks for being a pal.
0: He is a leader. He's the leader of the Knicks fan base.
1: Yes, thanks for the Fockers. Thank you for all of it.
0: Fockers. No, thank you for There's Something About Mary.
3: There you go.
1: There's Something About Mary. Absolutely. I think kind of low-key, though.
0: The Beans and the Frank.
1: Matt Dillon sort of steals the show in that. And some of the stuff which I can't say on the radio.
0: Yeah.
1: I just can't.
0: Yeah.
1: Very
0: appropriate. What about Brett Favre?
1: Brett Favre, right. The hairspray scene. The gel, right? It's the gel.
3: Man.
1: You know what I'm talking about, the gel.
0: Yeah, I know.
1: Kids, the gel.
3: Shout out Cameron Diaz.
0: Shout out to Cameron Diaz, who also carries that movie quite well.
1: Yeah, she does. That's. I think that was the movie which I was introduced to her. Would that
0: what?
1: Make sense?
0: You never saw The Mask?
1: You know what?
0: Jim Carrey?
1: I thought that was
0: her breakout role.
1: I hadn't seen The Mask prior to that, so that was Something About Mary was my introduction. It was a good introduction.
0: It was a good introduction.
1: I enjoyed it. 9.5 Bears, right there. Can't do 10.
2: Five on it.
1: That it? That's it.
0: We've unloaded the proverbial clip.
1: Thank you. Coming up next, how about we talk a little bit more about the NBA?
0: Let's do it.
1: And the Bulls, maybe a little bit? Could a coach hiring be happening soon?
0: I'm waiting.
1: Let's find out what our good buddy, Nick Friedel, who used to cover the Bulls, and he's an Odyssey NBA insider. We will talk to him next about the NBA on Raheem Harris and Grody on The Score.
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12: Brunson gets it. Fires up a three. Shot no good. The tip, it's gone. It's gone. It's gone. With 1.2 remaining. Knicks take the lead. OG Anunoby. And it's 107-106. Bedlam here at the Garden. They can't believe it.
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14: I mean, why would you believe it? A team blowing a 29-point lead in the third quarter, a 20-point lead in the fourth quarter, and the Knicks beat the Spurs 107-106 in Game 4 of the NBA Finals, and the Knicks are in charge, up 3-1 with Game 5 Saturday in San Antonio. Again, the Knicks up 3-1. 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Nick, what's going on, man?
15: Mr. Grody, Mr. Harris, it is always good to be with you guys. And after watching that game last night, it's a reminder of how much fun sports can be. I mean, the ending was incredible, and the Knicks doing it at the Garden, it was awesome. I'm sitting out here in San Francisco, and I watched that game at a bar, and there were a bunch of Warriors fans and people that weren't invested in that game at all, and they were hanging on every single possession. Mm. And to see that again, probably it meant a little more in a post-COVID world, but when you watched it all happen in real time, it was something special to behold.
16: I wish the Spurs were hanging on to every single possession a little bit longer, to be honest, because how in the world are you out here blowing 29-point leads, as you mentioned, Grody, 20 points in the fourth quarter? You're coming out, and it was appropriate. I saw the someone on Twitter put up the logo of the Hawks, but turned it into Spurs colors, because that's what it felt like to me watching this all slip away. And the first thought I had was, Pop would have never let this happen.
15: It was one for the ages, Marshall, and no matter what the Spurs do, the only way they're going to be able to shake that is if they somehow come back and win three games in a row here. But it was just awful because, and it's been said, but it's worth hammering home over and over again. When you allow a team to come back, in this case from down 29, yeah, that team deserves a lot of credit, but you have to help them. And the Spurs repeatedly, what were they doing shooting all those threes? What were they not doing getting to the rim? Wemby couldn't hit a shot. De'Aaron Fox was absolutely awful, especially in that second half, and made so many bad decisions down the stretch. Everybody takes a piece of the blame, but the Spurs, unless they come back and win, they'll remember that game for the rest of their lives. And when you play on that kind of platform, under that spotlight, that is the other side of what can happen if you can't find a way to win. But forever, unless they find a way back, they will remember that and they will wonder what might have been. Because, guys, you look at these games, the Spurs could have won every single one of them. And they're walking into game five down 3-1. It's sure, it's a young team, but Marcel, to your point, when you're making those kind of mistakes, that is bad coaching, bad execution, and the players didn't take care of what they should.
0: Yeah, and, you know, Victor Wembanyama last night, 24-13. He did miss the two free throws with a minute 47 left with the Knicks up 104-103 at the time. Nick, what have you thought about Wembanyama in his first NBA Finals?
15: He looks like a guy who hasn't been through it before. Mm. And, Mark, what I keep comparing it to is the team I rooted for growing up and watched very closely was that Shaq and Penny Magic team in Orlando. And I cannot tell you how many times over the course of the last week or so, I'm just like, oh, I've seen this before. It's just a different level of pressure. It's a different intensity in these games, and you have to go through them to usually get to some next step. And Wembanyama looks like a talented young player who hasn't been through a lot of postseason games and certainly hadn't been through finals games. So his time is going to come. It's going to happen for him. He is an unbelievable player, but he looks a little shaken right now. And that team completely looks shaken. I mean, they have so much talent, and had they made some better decisions in those crucial moments, it's a completely different series. But specific to Wemby, he's incredible. He's going to get better from this experience, but he has not been the superstar that everybody has made him out to be so far in this series. There are way too many times when you watch him and you go, oh boy, he needs some more seasoning in the big games.
16: Yeah, I thought he was out of his baby giraffe stage, but he may still be there. But let me tell you something. Once that's a fully grown giraffe, it's going to be a problem for everybody else.
0: That giraffe is still growing?
16: Listen, he has to get comfortable in these situations as what he is saying. I got to ask you about this Bulls coaching situation. It's been a minute now, and we knew they were going to take their time with this, but we got allegedly four finalists here: Mike Anori, Tiago Splitter, Ryan Schmidt, and the internal candidate, Wes Unseld Jr. I like Tiago Splitter because I can't believe he did what he did with the Portland Trailblazers under the shadow of the Chauncey Billups gambling issue and in the Western Conference. Who do you think is the best fit for this team?
15: Marshall, no, none of those names jump off the page. Let's start there.
16: Okay.
15: What I would tell you is, I like what Splitter did in Portland, and he deserves a lot of respect, but I'm not sitting there looking at any one of those guys being like, oh, that's the guy. I don't see that with any of those candidates. I think if you're that new Bulls front office, you just have to hire somebody that you believe is going to implement a culture, and this team hadn't had a culture since Tibbs left. They don't have a certain style that they play with. They need to get a lot better players in the fold. But out of those names, I'm not sitting there looking at anyone going, all right, well, that's the guy. You just have to hope that you get the right players in place first, and they can grow with whatever coach you pick.
0: Well, it's a complicated hire too, Nick, isn't it? Because it's essentially to, at least initially, oversee what Bryson Graham really hasn't apologized for. What will be a rebuild for the next couple of years. So you're not necessarily going to go after an experienced coach. Are these at least the right types, the right idea to get up-and-coming assistants, or do you think that they need like a known entity?
15: It is in the eye of the beholder, Mr. Grody.
0: Okay.
15: And in this case, if you're the Bulls and you know finally somebody said the rebuild word, you know that it's going to take time, then get somebody that can elevate and grow with the group that you bring in. So I don't think you need a name brand, because I don't think you're anywhere close to winning, but do you have somebody that you trust that can build the way that you want them to? I mean, that's the biggest question to me. I think if I've learned anything, a coach makes a hell of a lot of difference, especially when you have the right system and culture in place. But guys, the NBA is a players league. If you don't have the right players, you can bring in any coach you want, and it's not going to make a difference.
0: True.
15: The Bulls don't have the right players right now. It's going to take a while to build that part up. And until they do that, all the coaching stuff and the search and those questions, that's all secondary.
16: We are talking with our guy, Nick Friedell. He is the Odyssey NBA Insider. 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Hyundai, the official partner of FIFA World Cup 2026. Nick, it's hard to believe we're like 2 weeks out from the NBA draft. What are you hearing as far as those top picks and who will be left for the Bulls to select at number four?
15: It still feels like Caleb Wilson. I mean, he's the guy that you keep hearing about. Is he going to get to four? We'll see. But Marshall, all along, and I know we talked about it a few weeks ago, but it always felt like there were four main players at the top. And if you get one of those guys, whether it's Boozer or the kid from Kansas or DeBanza or Caleb, like, you're going to be in pretty good shape. And it feels like the Bulls are going to find one of those guys. Somebody's going to be there unless you trust your scouting a hell of a lot more than what all the hype has been leading up to this point. But all signs, at least from what I've continued to hear, is that he's going to be there at four, and you have a building block that you can get into the system with your new coach and hopefully build up from there. But, guys, I can't stress this part enough. We could talk about all the picks in the world. You have to be able to develop those picks, and you have to hope that those picks are who you think they can be, because I've seen it way too many times, even in the last few years. You can have the fourth pick. I mean, hell, we looked at it with Pat Williams. When you have the pick and you pick wrong, that sets you back for years and years. So this is why you brought Bryson Graham in. You trusted that his developmental process in the draft was going to be there. This is why you gave him the job. This is why you gave him the money. Now he's got to earn it.
0: Do you feel better about the hiring on day one of Bryson Graham than you did on the day that Arturis Karnišovas was hired?
15: Yes, but Mark, there's still trepidation, because you can always feel good on day one about mm-hmm. the way something's going, and you can feel good on day, 500, because right after the first year, everybody's like, oh my gosh, Karnišovas, he knows what he's doing, he's making these moves. But again, the point to remember here is patience, and nobody has that anymore. In the sports world, they want everything right away, and they want it now. What I would remind all the loyal Bulls fans out there is, you can think a hire is good and you can have hope, but it takes years. It takes years for teams to figure out who they have in place, what their decisions will be. So, yeah, I feel a little bit better about it now. But, again, what was it that we always heard about Karnišovas when he got hired? Mark, it was, hey, Jokic, the Nuggets, this is the guy.
0: Mm-hmm.
15: And
0: sold.
15: That never materialized. And with Bryson Graham, what do you hear the most? It's the draft. He's going to make great draft picks. All right, let's see.
0: Yeah.
15: Everybody just needs to take a deep breath and let it play out for the next few years.
0: You're right, because I only asked the question, and you answered it perfectly, because we were all very excited when, at least I wasn't, I felt like a lot of people were excited about this outside-of-the-box hire, because it wasn't from within the organization of Arturis Karnišovas and Mark Eversley, and maybe it was also relative to the fact that they got rid of the previous regime, which nobody thought would actually happen. So that's why I just like to make sure that that Bryson Graham can actually draft the right players. Last thing before we get you out of here, Nick, is it the Knicks, and are they going to wrap this thing up on Saturday? Is it over?
15: I don't think it's over, because I still believe that a young team, Mark, has the ability to bounce back a little quicker than a veteran team that's like, all right, well, we gave that game up, and we probably gave the series up too. I mean, look at Cleveland. Game one, they had that game at the Garden wrapped up completely. Meltdown, that thing was over. I don't get the same sense from San Antonio. I know that Wemby is going to feel like he can play a hell of a lot better, and all the eyes and spotlight will be on him. What would surprise me if this thing gets past game six? Because the Knicks have so much momentum. And, guys, it would scare the hell out of me if you're the Spurs and you're walking into that building after what just happened last night and you're thinking, ooh, it doesn't matter how many points we get up by, are we going to be able to finish? So all signs point to the Knicks finishing this thing out. It would surprise me a lot if there are two games still in San Antonio.
0: All right, buddy. Go Cubs go, I guess, is the last thing I'll say to you. That's really it. That's really all we have for you, Nick. Thank you so much, man.
16: Thanks, Nick.
15: Is it that bad, guys?
16: It's that bad. Oh, it's that bad. Oh, it's like that bad.
15: Distance. Yeah. That's what I was afraid of. Yeah. I'm not sure what the answer is.
0: Yeah.
15: It's ugly right now, though. I know that.
0: It's ugly. Thanks, Nick. We'll talk to you soon, buddy.
15: See you guys.
16: Yep. Appreciate.
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0: That's right. 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
0: We are absolutely family. I can tell you this right now. The Chicago Bears are practicing in Lake Forest, outdoors. I could also tell you that reporters were urged to bring their umbrellas out to Field 3 because it might rain. Folks, it might rain out there, so it's a good time to be just listening to us here on the radio. They might have to move that practice inside the Walter Payton Center.
16: If it starts raining outside these windows, I'll let the people know it's raining outside these windows. How about that?
0: You just told me. Marshall Harris was just telling me, and we all endured what I referred to as a car wash-looking storm outside of my high-rise South Loop abode yesterday. And you're saying we could be getting more of that today here anytime now?
16: I heard a meteorologist say it's going to be worse today than it was yesterday, and I was like, wow.
0: Because
16: yesterday, I saw things blowing. There was cracked glass down by where we lived, like in high-rises and stuff.
0: Ooh.
16: Like windows blown out. It's bad all the way around.
0: For goodness sakes, the Bears, be careful out there in Lake Forest. But they are practicing, and guess who's talking today? Caleb Williams out there talking today.
16: That's a storm in and of itself.
0: Always. And we'll get to talk to Patrick Finley in a little bit. Hopefully we'll talk to Patrick if he's

0: outside or inside, and he could let us in a little bit on what Caleb Williams is talking about. But we had the head coach today, Ben Johnson, talking about Caleb Williams, and I think, I haven't heard this yet, but I see some of the descriptions that are putting up there. I am going to bet you are going to like the content of what Ben Johnson is about to say here. He discussed his conversations with Caleb Williams about future goals.
1: It goes back to my first conversations I've had with Caleb, and those were he wants to win here in Chicago, and he wants to win Super Bowls, and you know, that's really his motivating factor. He's been very clear and consistent with that message over the last year and a half that I've gotten to know him. And so in order to do that, that's what we're pursuing. And his portion of that is to be the best leader that this team can get from the quarterback position, excel this offense to the next level, be a good supportive teammate throughout the whole thing. And I think he continues to make significant strides and very happy with where he's at.
0: Super Bowls with an S on the end. Not a Super Bowl. Super Bowls. They're coming, folks. Multiple Super Bowls.
2: I like the energy. I like the head coach signing off on the plan of Caleb Williams, what he wants to do. But I like the most where he said, I like where he's at. How many times have you heard him say that about Caleb Williams? More times than not, he's telling you what he needs to improve.
0: I was just going to say that.
2: So for him to say, I like where he's at, that means he's headed in the right direction, and Ben Johnson feels like things are good right now.
0: Right, yeah. Usually he's, like I said the other day, he's the cooler. Like, we can all talk about him being on the cover of Madden, but no, it's like ball placement. Yo, get that huddle right. Yo, make sure you know what's going on your offensive line. That's all he cares about.
2: It's a different type of cooler now, because now he knows he's the Iceman. I just need to be a cooler and let you just stay where you are. Nice and cool. Nice and cool.
0: He is ice cold. Do not, for God's sake, do not tell George Gervin about any of that.
2: Oh, my bad.
0: Don't want to upset the OG. Ben Johnson also discussed where he has seen Caleb Williams stepping up as a leader during practice.
1: I think it comes with the comfort level in terms of knowing what's being asked in terms of the offense. So we're all aligned on what we want a certain route to look like, where we want the ball to be thrown. And so, you know, routes on air, he can go out there and tell a receiver, hey, you're missing your depth, or expect the ball to be at this spot. Whether we're out there in a practice setting or he likes to keep those guys after and work a little bit more after practice. So I think he's stepped up and, you know, he's continuing to get better every single day. And it's just a matter of how many reps can we continue to pile on over the course of training camp. But no, he certainly is a vocal presence within our offense and our entire team.
0: It really just shows you, again, that's just another point in the favor of how far Caleb Williams has come since he first walked into the Matt Eberflus led
2: Why you gotta bring up that name?
0: Locker room. I think it's important to note, because we know everything that was written about Caleb Williams, whether you believe some of it or not. It's like stuff about leadership was written about and how his leadership was not good, and that he was not good at getting up in front of the rest of his teammates in the locker room. So to hear a guy who does not seem to dress things up in Ben Johnson to talk about leadership is an important part of this whole Caleb Williams development that we're all getting to watch.
2: No, I agree with you specifically on Caleb Williams being a vocal leader. That's what they need. And I think he's done enough on the field that when he speaks, everyone has no choice but to pay attention and to take his lead and run with it. Because when you lead 7 fourth quarter comebacks over the course of a season and postseason, like, that's legendary stuff, and that's year 2. And again, if he does the pedestrian, which is one of the things that Ben Johnson's always bringing up, right? Hey, I need that runner's ball to be where a runner can catch it and keep on running.
0: That's right. Well, they're also, like, it's becoming Caleb's team now. You know what I mean? Like, these are all his guys. And I know he loved Keenan Allen, but those are guys that he sort of adopted early on. DJ Moore, even.
2: Are you saying that because last year we all said, hey, this is Ben Johnson's team, and Caleb was kind of, if he was riding shotgun, he wasn't even really he didn't have the map out.
0: Yeah.
2: He wasn't operating.
0: I'm saying that he is developing with his guys, like Luther Burden drafted on his watch. Okay. Roma Dunze drafted on his watch. Colston Loveland is a great example, drafted on his watch. Xavion Thomas is the new guy this year. I guess the only one that really doesn't fit that description is Cole Kmet at this point. But it's becoming his players, his team, and even the DJ Moore thing, and you know how much I love DJ Moore and how important DJ Moore was in some of the biggest catches in franchise history. There was a chemistry missing between on the field. There was a chemistry missing between Caleb Williams and DJ Moore for a lot of last year. These are the guys that he came up with. This is his team now. It's almost completely his team.
2: Yeah, nobody is going to, you know, say he's the boss in the same manner that DJ Moore did overseas during his rookie season. Now, when they say he's the boss, he really is the boss.
0: He is. He is. And I do think about that, too, as he gets better and he acquires more power, as if he hasn't had that power since he walked in to the building.
2: 1-1.
0: Now he... Was that?
2: 1-1, like first overall pick has a certain 1-1. Level. 1-1.
0: Absolutely. That power exists. And as you get better as a quarterback in this league, if he is to be elite and outstanding, look out. You know what I mean? Like it's Caleb's team in so many different ways. I embrace that. I want it, but just be ready for it. All the power.
2: He's the vocal leader on offense.
0: All the power to the quarterback for the franchise if this guy is great.
2: I wonder how much influence he'll have over the defense as far as being a vocal leader.
0: That's a great point, too.
2: Great question.
0: I would imagine he would acquiesce to the defensive leaders for the most part. But, yeah, if you're going to be that quarterback, that leader, then you're going to have some say over the defense as well. Why don't we keep the Bears talk hot? Coming up next, we'll get an opportunity to go out to Hallis Hall. We will talk to Patrick Finley. We'll get a weather check from him and see what he has seen so far and heard out at the hall on Raheemy Harrison Grody on The Score.
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4: Shota has not been sharp the last couple of time starts. Yep. Tommy says he's fine. Okay, if Tommy Hotovy says he's fine, I'm going to trust that he's fine.
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1: Score! Really good off-season program. Talked with the players this morning, and we really accomplished a lot just in terms of the goals that we set out. Strength and conditioning, first and foremost, technique, fundamentals, scheme installation, and then some situational football, which we've continued to work on, and we'll get another good day of again today. So really pleased with how they're working. I said to you guys a few weeks ago that it's a really hard-working group. They're taking it very seriously, very professional, and could be more grateful for the attendance we've had so far this off-season program, and close it out on a great week this week.
0: Sounding like a pretty satisfied Bears head coach, Ben Johnson, right there, as we welcome you back into Raheemi Harrison Grody on 104.3 The Score. Today is day three of the mandatory mini camp, and practice is just getting going on out at Hallis Hall. And that is where we find our Bears correspondent for today, Patrick Finley of the Chicago Sun-Times. He is the beat reporter for them, covers the NFL as well. Are we dry still, Patrick? Have we had to run into the Walter Payton Center? Is everything okay, for God's sakes?
23: No, but they might in a matter of minutes when I ducked into a dry locale. It was just starting to sprinkle enough that I had to pull out my umbrella to finish the walk back.
0: Okay, and you've got it. Do you have a good umbrella? Because I'm in the market for an actual expensive umbrella that will not break on every single walk I take in downtown Chicago.
23: My current umbrella, the only one that was in my car, is bright yellow and has a duck, like a wooden duck carved at the handle. Falling apart. I believe the Costco down the street, Grody, has got a good golf umbrella for like $20. That may be a stop on the way.
0: That's the golf umbrellas, those are for real.
2: That sounds like a bougie umbrella.

0: I kind of like it. I'm into it, Patrick. I'm into it.
1: Yeah, that does.
2: If it gets me called bougie, it gets me called bougie. It's a giant umbrella. And just remember, if I get it at a discount, it makes it a little less so.
1: Patrick, what have you thought of that? You may have heard Ben Johnson just talking about how he likes the group that he's working with. Sounds pretty satisfied with what he's seen so far. What has stood out to you here as we enter day three of the mandatory minicamp for the Bears?
2: I mean, first of all, that's what they all say. I don't think we've ever had a coach at the middle of June be like, I don't know about this team, guys. But yeah, it looks so much different than a year ago.
1: Uh-huh.
2: And the big takeaway I have is just the players knowing what to expect from Ben, the new players being told what to expect from the guys who were here last year. It goes such a long way to making these practices seem seamless, making the work go by faster and with less confrontation.
1: Mm.
2: You know, remember rookie minicamp last year, Grody, you know, Ben would stop practice and cut the music just to yell at people.
1: Uh-huh.
2: Like, that's not happening quite as much this time around, and it's because they know what's expected of them at this time of year, and they will know what's expected of them in training camp. We've heard a couple of different players already say that they are either looking forward to it or absolutely dreading the training camp coming up here at the end of July.
0: It is amazing, Patrick, the difference that 1 year can make and what a team looks like in year two as opposed to year one. And we all kind of were on the same page. Like, this does not look good with Ben Johnson stopping practices. Like you say, who has flashed for you of the new players, or maybe players who were hurt and are now healthier out there in, you know, not pads?
2: I'll give you the caveat that Ben gave the other day, which is it's really easy to fall in love with these guys at this time of year. And then when pads come on, sometimes you never think about them ever again. So with that, it's a caveat. The most important thing I've seen is Dio Odenbo on the field.
1: Mm-hmm.
2: He is weeks, if not multiple months ahead of schedule, recovering from an Achilles injury. And, you know, the Achilles, it's one of the ones you don't want to get in terms of injuries, especially when you're built the way he's built. I think it's intriguing to see him back so quickly and to be able to dream on him. I mean, just a year ago, they spent a ton of money on him with the idea that he could play on the outside and then on third down move inside. You know, I'd rather have Austin Booker rushing the quarterback, to be quite honest. But, you know, maybe Dio's an improvement over one of the 2D tackles that they have on the field on third and eight. And if he can do that and get 7 or 8 sacks, that's a very useful player. And I think that there are some Bears fans, particularly the ones who joke about a motivated Dio Odenbo, who have probably written him off as somebody who can help. So his very presence out here has been, for me, the most interesting thing that I've seen.
1: Well, and then the other side, yeah, it was. It was a revelation to have seen Shamar Turner, number 55, running around out there when some of us wondered if he was even going to be ready for training camp, even though they said they did say that he would be back, and I guess it's actually happening. But on the other side of that, there is this conundrum building around Kyler Gordon, and I assume he's probably not practicing again out there today. I know that you can't really say a whole lot while the practice is going on, but is there more to this? Layla and I were kind of discussing this yesterday. If a player's injured, usually he's just left alone and he's injured and he'll get back when he comes back. I don't remember ever hearing so much pressure being put on an injured player to get themselves back on the field. What have you made of all of it? And is some of it feels like Kyler Gordon is being blamed. What do you make of that?
2: We have a coach who's talking openly about, you know, I don't feel like I know the guy as a player because he's been hurt kind of ever since I got here. And that's an honesty that I'm not sure we've gotten from previous coaches. Matt Eberflus, I think at the end, you can tell that he was really annoyed with, oh my God, Grody, what's his name? The guard from the Titans who never played for them.
1: Nate Davis.
2: Nate Davis.
1: Yeah.
2: There was pressure there being put on Nate Davis. I'm not sure that we're exactly there yet with Kyler. I mean, he's here. He is rehabbing. He's just not out on the practice field. I don't know if there's more to it. I know that Ben Johnson does a pretty good job of delivering the similar messages in-house that he does with the camera on him.
1: Mm-hmm.
2: And you can rest assured that I'm sure that message has reached Kyler that, you know, we need to see you out here on the field. And just real quick, getting back to the Dio Odenbo thing.
1: Yeah.
2: Just as intriguing as Dio being out there, is what Ben Johnson said when we asked him about Shamar Turner, which was essentially like, geez, the next 7 weeks are going to be really important for him. That sounded ominous to me. And this is the second round pick last year who, like Dio, can go from end to tackle. And give him a pick last year who, like Dio, can go from end to tackle and gives you some really important depth at a position where you really need all the help you can get. I will be very curious to see whether he starts camp healthy because Ben made no assurances that he would.
0: When you look, Patrick,

0: defense, a takeaway-based defense?
1: I don't think it's reasonable to expect the defensive ends that they have on the roster to be that much better than they were last year. Hmm. Like, why would they be? You know, and Dennis Allen can say we've got to coach him better, but what's Dennis Allen supposed to say? Hey, I wish we had some extra help here. I think that in both cases, in both instances there, I think Ben and Dennis Allen are saying what you're supposed to say in the middle of the offseason, which is we all accept responsibility for not being good enough, and it's all of our jobs to make it better. And I don't pay too much more attention to it than that. I know that there are people who have read, I think, way too much into it. This is just a coach saying that he needs to be better too, as a way to, I think, deflect some of the attention away from Montez Sweat, Austin Booker, and, you know, Dio and Turner, and you know, some of these free agent guys who appear right now, from where I sit, to be not more than you know, a depth piece at best.
2: Talking to Pat Finley of the Chicago Sun-Times. He is at Halas Hall right now. This is the Rahimi Harrison-Grody Show on The Score. I know Caleb Williams spoke today. Did Caleb have anything interesting to say today? And did anybody happen to get around to asking Caleb his reaction to Micah Parsons of the Packers saying that he's the number one player in the NFL?
1: Ask me in an hour and a half when he talks.
2: He hasn't spoken yet.
1: He's after practice today. I mean, that's on my list of questions, which is, what do you make of this? And Grody, I think it's a really interesting topic, actually. And in a way, it has nothing to do with Caleb. I mean, there are two questions that I have. Number one, does Micah Parsons know exactly what the Bears-Packers rivalry is? Like, really?
2: Maybe not. Like,
1: and it's possible if he truly understood it, I can't imagine he would have said a Bears player. And number two, what in the world does Jordan Love think when he hears
2: that his
1: own teammate is sitting there and saying that their rival, the guy that they're competing with every season for a divisional title, for a playoff berth, is better than him already? You know, let's be clear, by the way, calling Caleb Williams the best player in football is not, it's putting the cart before the horse. It's putting 50 carts before the horse.
2: Yeah, it is.
3: No, I agree with that.
1: You sit there and go, what message is Micah Parsons trying to send? And to who? Is it to his own guys? Is it to just mess with Caleb's head?
2: Hey, man, and especially when Ben Johnson hates the head coach, Matt LaFleur. I mean, that's got to be rattling to him, too.
1: Yeah, this is a Micah Parsons story that Caleb Williams plays a very small role in, as far as I'm concerned. I think that Micah's got some splaining to do. Caleb, I'm sure, will say that he respects Micah Parsons and that it was flattering to hear. Caleb kind of, you know, I think, and we all know this, but it's a good reminder, Caleb's been famous since he was 16 years old.
2: Correct.
1: Caleb is getting a bobblehead from the White Sox next month. Caleb got a bobblehead from the Dodgers when he was a sophomore in college.
2: He's amazing.
1: This guy knows how to handle fame. This guy, I think, does a really good job of not letting it get to his head. And he also knows how to take a compliment and maybe not. My guess is he's going to say he's flattered and leave it at that. That's typically the way he's operated.
3: Patrick, I got to know, is there something that you have seen that really surprised you besides the obvious of having guys on the field that maybe you weren't expecting to be back so early? Is anything as far as what you expected to see from the Bears at mandatory minicamp that maybe you're like, oh, that's interesting?
1: I don't know if it surprised me, but they wanted to get faster. And then, you know, I think you look at the receiving core, and the receiving core is faster. I mean, Khalif Raymond is not going to get any. Khalif Raymond is not going to be on anybody's fantasy team when the season starts, right? Like, he is a punt returner who maybe can help you on offense. But boy, you stand there and you watch him run, and he's somebody who I think could be a weapon. Obviously, they drafted somebody who's a speed demon as well, and Xavier Thomas. Like, to see that up close, I think has been a confirmation of what we know that they wanted to do. Beyond that, it's just really hard to look at them running around in, I forget what player said it, but running around in pajamas and make any grand statement about what's going to happen or who's going to pop. You know, I asked Ben about that today, like, how much camp do you need to be able to see what you're looking to see, knowing that, you know, this time of year you really can't. And

0: He said about halfway through. His point was right before maybe that first preseason game, he's going to have a sense of the guys who can help him and the guys who can't. And yep. So in that way, that makes the first two and a half weeks of training camp so much more relevant than what we've been doing here.
1: Pat, did I ever tell you my Nate Davis ping pong story?
0: I think I've heard it, but tell the people, Greg.
1: Yeah, because, yeah, it was... Wait, 2 years ago now? Well, that wasn't last year. It was 2 years ago, right?
2: Two years ago,
1: obviously. Yeah, that was not on Ben Johnson's watch. Yeah, Nate Davis was in this weird, ambiguous place where he wasn't playing. We didn't know if he's hurt. Does he not want to play? Is he just done with the Bears? And every day, reporters, we would all try to get interviews with him, and I would shoot my shot on the daily, and he would always have, like, well, he'd always push me off to tomorrow. It'd be nice about, not right now. I got to go get treatment, or I got to do this, or I got to do that. And he finally was like, oh, yeah, come back to me tomorrow and we'll talk. And so I think it was a Friday, and I said, all right, Nate, you got some time to talk. And he puts his hand on my shoulder and he just says, you know what, I can't right now, I gotta go play ping pong. And that was that.
0: At least he's honest. I'll give him credit for that. We've all had players say that they need to go get something in the other room, and we'll be right back. And then you see them 3 days later.
2: I'm picturing him having like a paddle, his own personal paddle in the other hand as he puts his hand on your shoulder. That's how I picture that.
1: I got to say, I did, like, literally my reaction when he said it was I laughed, because he knew that I knew that he was making it up, and he didn't want to talk, and he wasn't going to talk, and he wasn't going to play in Chicago anymore. Pat. Cool.
0: Delightful guy, by the way.
1: Yeah.
0: Not a good football player. Delightful human being.
1: He really was. He was a nice man.
0: And he wanted to talk. Yeah.
1: Yeah. About as frustrating as any signed offensive lineman that's ever been here in terms of his effectiveness. But yeah, he was a nice guy. Pat, you're a nice guy too, and your information is great. We love talking to you. Thank you, sir. Stay dry, please.
2: Thanks, Pat.
0: I'll do my best. Thank you, guys.
1: You got it. That is Patrick Finley of the Chicago Sun-Times. This segment is being brought to you by AlmostFreeTeeth.com. 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The Chicago Cubs are trying to salvage a game against the Colorado Rockies. I hate that we are saying that. Game is coming up here on the Score pregame in just a little bit. First pitch at 2:10. A baseball which will be thrown by Ryan Feltner of the Colorado Rockies. 2-1 with a 4.22 ERA. And Edward Cabrera giving it another go after the 18-3 loss to San Francisco the last time we saw him on the mound, giving up home run after home run after home run.
2: Edward Cabrera's ERA is 4.99. Will it be above 5 at the end of today's outing?
1: It can't be. That's my answer. It can't be.
2: It can't be.
1: It probably will be,
2: it's
1: actually.
2: Colorado,
1: yeah, no, so it probably will be.
2: Let me
1: yeah.
2: tell you who's in the lineup for the Cubs today. Okay, so leading off, we've got in center field Pete Crow Armstrong.
1: Okay.
2: Batting second is the third baseman, Alex Bregman. Got that? Bregman up to the two hole.
1: Bregs, yeah, I'm following along here. I just picked up my phone. Okay.
2: Michael
1: yes.
2: Bush will bat third and play first base. Ian Happ will bat cleanup and play left field. Seiya Suzuki will be in the five hole and will play right field. Nico Horner will bat sixth. He'll play second base. Moises Ballesteros will be the DH. He will bat seventh. Carson Kelly will bat eighth, and he will catch. And Dansby Swanson will hold down the nine hole. He is your starting shortstop for the Chicago Cubs.
1: Okay.
2: You said 5 or 6 runs, right? That's, mm-hmm. that's what they need at a minimum?
1: Yeah.
2: Okay.
1: Yeah.
3: Craig, go get him, man.
1: Wasn't Ballesteros hitting second yesterday?
2: That sounds accurate.
1: I believe he was. I really don't care anymore. Like, about as long as they're trying stuff and tinkering with stuff, like, there's nothing that can happen in a Cubs lineup that I'm going to be like, what are you doing? That's crazy. Because nothing has been working. So nothing is going to make me upset about a lineup unless it's just really blatantly,
2: I don't know.
1: Obviously
2: Alex
1: ridiculous.
2: Bregman's batting second. That doesn't sound great.
1: I mean, sometimes you need to... Every player is different, and sometimes you need to keep your confidence, and sometimes putting guys towards the top of the order can stimulate. And I only get that because of my education with Joe Maddon when I was doing pregame. He always did that. He would pop guys to the top of the, like, literally to lead off sometimes when they were struggling. You don't like it?
2: I don't love it. How about that?
1: That's okay.
2: It's not that I don't like it. I just don't love it.
1: That's okay.
2: But I don't love anything about the Cubs offense of late. We've been over it. They've been very bad.
1: Yeah. It has been rock bottom-ish, as we were discussing earlier. And one of the reasons that, and I went through the litany of starting pitchers earlier that have been injured this year and that the Cubs have had to play without. How about an update on Matthew Boyd? Here is the update on Matthew Boyd. He will not start this weekend in San Francisco. Was feeling shoulder soreness after a most recent rehab start. He then did the bullpen. Still wasn't feeling particularly well. Well, we have the luxury here at the Score on the Mully and Haw Show. Cubs pitching coach Tommy Hottovy joined M&H and discussed a timeline to return for Matthew Boyd, whose comeback from knee surgery has been delayed by shoulder soreness.
0: I think best case scenario, he's playing catch and we're looking at a bullpen by the end of the week. I think this is much more a lack of recovery from the last outing in Iowa. And the last thing we want to do is put a guy in a situation where, you know, he's just feeling a little fatigued, not quite as fresh, and then you want to activate him and you know, get him back. Like, we all want to get Matt Boyd back as soon as possible, but you want to make sure you're doing it the right way and setting him up for success. He pitched Saturday, came in Sunday, you know, played catch, was feeling pretty good after the outing. Then we had the off day here, and you're looking at a bullpen in Colorado. I do think some of the recovery could be from, you know, travel and obviously coming on the road here to higher altitude too. So, you know, I'm hopelessly optimistic about where he is. I do think this is probably more a recovery thing than like an acute injury, and we'll probably know more about that over the next few days.
1: Same old stuff.
2: That wasn't promising.
1: No.
2: It wasn't like a, this is what's wrong and this is what we're going to do.
1: The updates are never promising this year. Like the medical Cubs pitching updates with the Cade Horton for the year, Jameson Taillon, Justin Steele, setback, Edward Cabrera, blister, Jameson Taillon. I forgot what Taillon's injury is. I don't even know. Thank God for Assad.
2: Would you like some positive information?
1: Please, por favor.
2: This, according to Megan Montemurro, she is the beat writer for the Chicago Tribune. Jackson Wiggins, dealing with elbow inflammation, is throwing live BP and could get into games soon. That's all I got for a positive standpoint for the Cubs.
1: Well, that is positive. I mean, I've been wanting to see him and see what he gets. Since basically the first time Matthew Boyd got injured, that was when we were calling for him, and it turned out to be who? Ben Brown, who's been very good.
2: It's been a very tough stretch for the starting pitching in Chicago, but Ben Brown might be their all-star. I was thinking about this, Grody. They got to have an all-star. It's probably either Ben Brown or PCA.
1: Wow, that's a great question. Yeah, Ben Brown. Yeah.
2: Do you got anybody else? Any other honorable mentions?
1: I'm like literally looking through their lineup. But now, I mean, Bush?
2: Not at that position.
1: Not an all-star. Good for the Cubs. Maybe not relative to the rest of the league, though. Yeah, there's really your guy, Mo Baller. I don't think so.
2: No.
1: Boy, what a blast that would be for Ben Brown, though, just considering the weird career he's had where he looked dead in the water, quite frankly, as a starter to me, just because while he would every once in a while, I mean, he had like two or three like really awesome starts before this year. Couple against the Brewers, like where it was like the 10 strikeout, zero walk, Ben Brown. But he had all those first inning troubles, and then he would have bad inning late, and then he got good at being in the bullpen, and I just thought he was in his own head so much. So it really is impressive what he's doing. I wonder what his future is like in terms of the rotation.
2: Well, even I can like tell you what his immediate future is, he's going to be the ace for the Cubs as long as he can stay healthy.
1: Oh, man. Today, yes. Edward Cabrera is on the mound, and boy, after what he went through last time, he went a 3 1/3 on that Friday against San Francisco, an 18-3 loss. 8 runs were given up, and yes, I've said it, I own it. Like, he's the guy that I expected to be the ace for the Cubs this year, and he's been anything but that.
2: Does it give you maybe a positive feeling to see Shota struggle a little bit, but then go out and pitch 5 shutout innings? Maybe Edward Cabrera can duplicate that?
1: Maybe, because what we saw from Shota, that was needed too. Even though Shota's outing previous to this one, he was good for 5 innings, and then it all imploded after that. Last night, I thought it was a little bit strategic on the part of Craig Counsell that it was 5 innings. What do you have? 90 pitches, 5 innings, no runs, 2 hits, struck out the side in the second inning, allowed a couple of walks. And it was like, okay, I'm not going to push him into the sixth inning because I did that last time and just started giving a bomb. So it was a good return to prominence for Shota Imanaga because the two starts previous to last time were eight runs.
2: I want to give you one more positive information. It may not sound positive, but it is positive.
1: Keep it coming, man.
4: Yes.
2: The Cubs are 34-34. Obviously, if they lose, they will drop below 500. But here's the thing. They're only 1.5 games out of the final playoff spot mark. They are looking at teams above them, and the team that holds down the final playoff spot is the San Diego Padres. Between them, the Pirates, the Diamondbacks, the Nationals, and then them. None of those teams are more than 3 games over 500. It's not like they have to go on some amazing run. They just need to get back over 500 and slowly work their way back, although the next 14 games would be an excellent time to go ahead and put that into action.
1: It's a long road ahead for the Chicago Cubs. That we know, hopefully, as it continues to get darker and darker outside of our windows in the mighty Prudential Towers. Hopefully, the White Sox and Braves will be able to get their game in. Anthony Kay against Martin Perez. This afternoon, the Cubs take on the Rockies in Denver. Pre-game coverage begins at 1:35. 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Thank yous to our producers, Ray Diaz and Tyler Buterbaugh. Thanks to those running our video, like Connor O'Donnell, Jacob Stutz, Max Curtis, Cody Westerlin, and of course, the most important person on this show, Brandon Fryer. Always want to give him a shout out. Marshall, been a blast, man.
2: We'll do it again tomorrow.
1: We will. We'll get to hear from Caleb Williams tomorrow. We'll hear what he has to say. And Rossi's going to be on the show. David Ross. Hope everybody has a great rest of your afternoon on 104.3 The Score.
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15: 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Swing and a miss, strike three. Shota gets the strikeout. And that is out number two.
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11: The New York Knicks pulled off the greatest comeback in NBA Finals history in Game 4 last night. 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The Knicks now control the NBA Finals, up 3-1. Game 5 is Saturday night in San Antonio. 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
13: At one point this season, the Cubs were 27-12, but that seems like eons ago, and we're only in June. Cubs enter play today with a record of 34-34 and hoping to avoid a sweep by Colorado, the team with the worst record in baseball. Hi, everyone. A pleasant good afternoon to you from Coors Field in Denver. I'm Zach Zaidman. It's the finale of a three-game set between the Cubs and Rockies. Coming up, we'll hear from both Nico Horner and Craig Counsell, but first, our conversation with Coombs, sponsored by Yingling Traditional Lager, the oldest brewery in America, joined now by Ron Coomer. And Coom, we're only in June, so plenty of time to turn things around. But man, it's been a rough stretch for about a month. They've dropped 22 of their last 29 games.
14: Yeah, it's been a rough stretch, there's no doubt. And, you know, you can look at a lot of different things. You know, each day might be something different. But at the end of the day, you know, hitting runners in scoring position, you know, has been something that we've seen here as of late. And you hope that, you know, you have one ball game and then it just flips the script and you get back on track. And then everybody gets a little, you know, the high fives start going in the dugout and you start getting some positive mojo going in that dugout. I've been down there when things are going south and sometimes it feels like, you know, you're starting out 5-0 behind before the game even starts.
13: 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A couple of right-handers going in this one. Edward Cabrera starts for the Cubs. Coom, Ryan Feltner pitching for the Rockies.
14: Well, I think, you know, for the offenses, you know, for the Cubs offense, guy throwing tonight against them, kind of a max effort guy, not a lot of strikeouts. And he kind of sprays the ball around the zone. I don't necessarily think he has great command. When he does have good command, he can be very effective. But I believe, like, when you see the patterns of pitches, there's no pattern. It just kind of sprays through the strike zone. So today, you know, he doesn't walk a lot, but doesn't strike out a lot. You know, drive the ball to the middle of the field. It's not overpowering, you know, and that would be good. I think for Cabrera, you know, the back and forth and using his fastball effectively right around the edges of the zone so it sets up what he likes to do and throw more strikes with his breaking ball. Fastball command is going to be vital.
13: Coom, it's a beautiful afternoon here in Denver. Sunny, 75 degrees. Thank you. Coming up, finding some offense. That's next on The Score and the Northwestern Medicine Cubs Radio Network.
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0: makes you better. We say hello to Score Baseball Insider Bruce Levine.
1: When you have a lineup of players that are slumping at the same time over a five-week period, you start to wonder if the Cubs, who are suddenly at 500, can flip the switch and start playing 600 baseball again. Alex Bregman takes his share of the blame.
2: When you're struggling, there's only one way forward, and that's straight head on through it. And you get after it in your work, and it comes down to executing in the game. And I have a
1: 7-22 period of wins and losses. Bregman tells you what his issues are, but it sounds more like a team problem.
2: Mechanical things are off that are setting everything off, and it's putting me in between. And out in front on soft and late on fastballs, and haven't covered anything from the middle of the plate in all year, any hard in. Getting too disconnected, too separated, and just too much separation.
1: Zach, scoring 5 runs at Coors Field while losing both games can be turned around tonight.
0: Bruce, thank you. The Colorado Rockies come to Wrigley Monday, June 15th for the start of a 3-game series. Tickets are still available at Cubs.com/tickets. Coming up, PCA better than okay. That's next on The Score and the Northwestern Medicine Cubs Radio Network.
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0: 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Pete Crow Armstrong is hitting .345 over his last 7 games. With 4 home runs, he tripled and scored a run in last night's contest. The cold Alex Bregman, 4-for-25 over his last 7 games, a .160 average with no home runs and 1 RBI. Coming up, Nico, next on The Score and the Northwestern Medicine Cubs Radio Network.
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4: Predicting anything in baseball isn't really worth much, and it's all about, you know, what you do that day with the opportunities that you have. And you know, for us, we haven't been able to win big moments that swing ball games one way or another. And now there's going to be stretches that individually and as a group you don't produce, but you can still find ways to win within that. And you know, I don't think the group's perspective or confidence in ourselves has changed, but obviously the results are real, and we've put ourselves in a more challenging place now that it's up to us to respond to now.
5: Is there one thing offensively that you can put your finger on as to why this has happened?
4: Why what's happened? Sorry. Offensive production being down?
5: Correct.
4: I mean, I think, you know, for every player it's a different thing. I think, you know, the idea of a team approach isn't really a thing in Major League Baseball right now. I think the best teams do a combination of players attacking the game with their best skill set over and over again. And, you know, I think we have a lot of players that understand themselves really well, but for, you know, I think a variety of reasons, we haven't really been able to put our best foot forward for a while now.
5: Is there such a thing as pressing when things are going the way they're going? You know, obviously there are a lot of injuries to the rotation, more runs are given up, and when you guys are at the plate with runners in scoring position, is there a tendency to press as a team?
4: I mean, on the pitching side, I feel like everyone's done a pretty admirable job, honestly, with the amount of innings that we've had to fill. It's not like we're losing games, you know, 10-8 or something right now. So you know, as a position player group, I think we're well aware of you know, we need to produce at a higher level. And I mean, sure, everyone's aware of that, but I think there's also times when pressure or expectation also brings out the best in us as well. So I don't think you know, that's really fair to blame.
5: When you can only talk for yourself, when you go through a stretch like this, what do you look to do to try and help simplify things and get yourself out of it?
4: I mean, I think a lot of it comes down to, you know, what you can control as a player and hitter. And so I think it's easy in stretches where there's less positivity going on in general to, you know, we all want to fix and change everything. And there's a lot of things that you can't change or control. And so, just doing whatever your role is as well as you can that day over and over and over again. I think that's what good teams do.
5: We pepper you guys with questions about the way we see things from our perspective. In here, how do you guys see it?
4: See what?
5: The big picture.
4: I mean, like you said, we have the same guys in the locker room as we did when, you know, we had a great record. And I think it's always a combination of knowing there is a lot of season left, but the only thing you can do is the day in front of you. So that combination of process and aggression and urgency on a day-to-day, and I think when you combine those two things, you have a group that's both level-headed but also present and aggressive, and I think that's the best version of us.
5: Nico, thank you. Appreciate the time.
4: Of course.
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15: Hitting is like, I mean, you can make it really, it's really simple. I mean, when you get pitches to hit, those are the ones you got to hit hard, and we just haven't, you know, for the most part, there's been some hard hit balls, but for the most part, we haven't done that enough. And those are the pitches you got to hit. You know, you got to hit the pitches you get. And we're, you know, having a trouble. And when you're not going well, that's what it feels like. You miss the pitch you get to hit. So, you know, that from an offensive perspective, you know, that's the best way I can explain it. I don't think it's like a big chase thing. It's not, you know what I mean. It's you know, damage on the on those pitches that you get that are the ones you want. And you know, when you're not going well, it's a foul ball. It's a throws me on a take. It's, you know what I mean. That's what happens.
16: So has it surprised you that it feels like the stretch has one been multiple? You know, guys. Like more of the lineup than not, and that it's been as long as it has. Like, have you ever managed it?
15: Yeah, no. I think we have very good offensive players. I think they've shown that this year. So, you know, you don't the length. Yeah, it's surprising. Absolutely, yeah. And it's challenging. And you know, we're all trying to do our best to put it in the right direction. We haven't been able to come up with solutions so far.
17: Ian referred to confusing, and just the volume of traffic. I mean, you guys are still near the top of the league and plate appearances, runners in scoring position. It's like the law of averages feels like at some point it's going to kick in. Instead of, can you still point to that as like, it's a source of hope.

0: optimism, but you're still getting, I mean, yesterday was not as much, but...
1: I mean, I think that, like, our players are the source of the optimism. You know, we have very talented, good players, and that's what makes, that's absolutely creates optimism. There's going to be struggles, and sometimes they confuse you. But the talent of our players is the source of optimism.
2: It's a group that is tight knit. A lot of them have been together for a long time. Obviously, it can be tough to come to work every day when things aren't going your way.
1: No, it's not. It's not tough to come. We're playing a baseball game. It's not tough to come to work. It is not.
2: You're still finding them.
1: That part is easy. It really is. That's just not true. It's a great place to come to work. Yeah.
3: With Edward, what have you observed about him over the course of almost this first half, between the pitcher side, even as he's dealt with the blister and just working through that, and also the personality, because he's kind of this lighthearted guy, but when he's out there, he's shown a big time competitor.
1: Yeah, I mean, I think Edward is just not quite got locked into his best self. I think early in the season there was, to me, I saw it a little bit, and then it faded a little bit, kind of up into the blister situation. And the best thing is just we got to get him out there every five days and do your thing and get you back there. So he'll get there. He will get there, I think the continuity of it is going to help, and hopefully this is the start of it.
0: The results of this last outing kind of don't skew some of the stuff we saw.
1: Yeah.
0: What did you think of this kind of coming out of the other life?
1: Yeah, I mean, I think that's sometimes that can just be a function of when you're not on the mound for a little bit. In terms of some of the stuff, I think we did see maybe some of the best velocities of the year, and that's always an encouraging sign that we can build off that.
2: The big home run last night. What kind of presence has he been for these guys in the clubhouse throughout
1: this
2: last several weeks?
1: Well, yeah. I mean, Ian's having a really good season. I think, left-handed, he's doing things that as well as he's ever done them, it's leading to numbers that are at the top of kind of his career stuff. So he's just got to keep going. There's going to be different. Right now, it's a little strange because he's doing it so much left-handed, and that's probably going to even out a little bit. Is the most likely thing that's going to happen here. But what he's doing left-handed has been pretty darn impressive.
4: Ian Happ in the cleanup spot tonight, and he's hitting .230 with 15 home runs and 35 RBIs. When we come back, the pick to perform next on The Score and the Northwestern Medicine Cubs Radio Network.
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1: 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I'm banking on Red Hot Ian Happ, who has 5 home runs and 15 RBIs over his last 15 games, including that tape measure shot last night. The pitching matchup is sponsored by Ziegler Subaru of Kenosha. Enjoy the laid-back experience of Ziegler Subaru of Kenosha. The Cubs are going with right-hander Edward Cabrera today. He's 3-3. With a 4.99 ERA, he was rocked in his return from the injured list last weekend against San Francisco, coming back from that blister on his right middle finger. He surrendered 8 runs on 8 hits in 3 2/3, giving up 3 home runs. Meantime, fellow right-hander Ryan Feltner is pitching for Colorado. He's 2-1 with a 4.22 ERA. He's coming off back-to-back quality starts here at Coors Field, including 1 run on 1 hit in 6 innings last weekend versus Milwaukee. Now let's pause as we get set for the playing of the national anthem here at Coors Field prior to the finale of the Cubs and Rockies this afternoon.
3: Middle school choirs. They're under the direction of Carolyn Brumfield. Ladies and gentlemen, please join them by singing along to our national anthem.

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10: Gone! 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Ian Happ is going to be gone.
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14: This is what you came here for. 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
13: Chicago Cubs baseball is on the air from Coors Field in Denver, Colorado. It's time for the third and final game of this series between the Chicago Cubs and the Colorado Rockies. Good afternoon, everybody, along with former Cub and All-Star Ron Coomer. It's Pat Hughes reporting, Zach Zaidman working alongside. We all thank you for joining us. The Cubs badly in need of a victory here in Denver. They've lost the first two by the scores of 7-3, and then a heartbreaker last night, 3-2. So it's up to right-hander Edward Cabrera to try to help the Cubs get a win here in the series finale. It's a beautiful day in the Rocky Mountains. Bright sunshine, no clouds to be seen, 77 delightful degrees. Let's go ahead and take a look at the starting lineups after we tell you that Edward Cabrera pitching for the Cubs. Right-hander Ryan Feltner is on the mound for Colorado. Here we go with the starting nines. For the Cubs, it'll be Pete Crow Armstrong leading off in center. The lineups, by the way, brought to you by Morgan & Morgan, America's largest injury law firm. PCA leads off in center. Alex Bregman at third base. Michael Bush batting third and playing at first. Ian Happ is the cleanup hitter, Happ in left field. Seiya Suzuki in right. Nico Horner batting sixth and playing second base. Moises Ballesteros is the designated hitter. Carson Kelly catching. And Dansby Swanson batting ninth at shortstop. The Rockies take the field back to give you their lineup and get this ball game underway right after this on The Score and the Northwestern Medicine Cubs Radio Network.
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restrictions, you're not in an area where this game is available. 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
1: 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The Cubs now with a record of 35-34. It's time to fly the W, sponsored by Southwest Airlines, the official airline of the Chicago Cubs. And the Cubs went 4-for-7 with runners in scoring position. The inability to get those clutch hits, a big reason why the Cubs had lost 22 of their previous 29 heading into play today, but hitting with runners in scoring position, not a problem today for the Cubs. 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Seiya Suzuki with the big hit of the ball game. He hit a grand slam in the fourth, and the Cubs never looked back after that. The opponent's errors recap is sponsored by North Shore, the MVP of adult diapers. 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Alex Bregman and Carson Kelly also homered for the Cubs. 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Edward Cabrera started. He went 5 1/3, giving up just 2 runs on 5 hits, 2 walks, 5 strikeouts, bouncing back from that ugly return from the IL last weekend against San Francisco. Cabrera picks up the win. He's now 4-3 with a 4.86 ERA. 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Pete Crow Armstrong, 2 more hits today. He's batting .379 over his last 7 games of the season. Crow Armstrong and Ian Happ, the Cubs' hottest hitters, coming into play today, and Happ went 1-for-3 with a walk and an RBI. Hey, Cubs fans, Aviator Nation just landed at Ivy Shop California. Cool

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7: 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The highlight show is sponsored by the Village of New Lenox, leading the way in residential and economic development. Cubs trying to avoid a sweep by the Rockies here in Colorado. Sunny and 73 degrees at first pitch at Coors Field. Edward Cabrera starting for the Cubs. Bottom three, Rockies strike first.
8: Julianne and Castro to follow. Deep drive to right. This is back toward the wall, and that's going to be a long home run. Brett Sullivan, his second homer of the year. It got up into the second deck. Straight away right. And the Rockies lead 1-0.
7: A 434-foot blast to right by Sullivan. 1-0 Colorado after three. Cubs would not trail for long, though. Top of the fourth, bases loaded for Saya.
8: Cubs trail by a run. Here's the pitch. Suzuki drives one in the air. Deep left field. It's got a chance. Grand slam home run. Saya Suzuki with a granny.
9: Hanging slider from Feltner, and that's what happens here in this ballpark. If you don't really bite down on the pitch, it just spins going up, and that's exactly what happened. Suzuki hit a rocket right down the left field line, grand slam, and that's the hit the Cubs were needing.
7: We'll call it the drive of the game, sponsored by McGrath Acura of Westmont. When you do the math, you'll choose McGrath. A 400-foot laser to left, exit velocity, 108 miles per hour. It was a hard-hit ball. 4-1 Cubs, career grand slam number three for Suzuki. And for that, we're going to call Saya the player of the game, sponsored by ABOC, a bank built on a strong foundation. Bottom four, Cole Kerrick smacked his first big league home run for Colorado. 4-2 Cubs after four. Top five, two on, one away from Michael Busch.
9: And this is where the Cubs got to take advantage now that you got into their bullpen fairly early.
7: Busch lines one for a base hit down the right field line. Swanson around third. He's racing home. A throw cut off. RBI single, Michael Busch, and the Cubs extend the lead. Now up 5-2 over the Rockies. In the fifth inning, and the Cubs weren't done. Ian Happ would follow with a sacrifice fly to make it 6-2 Cubs after five. Edward Cabrera going 5 1/3 today, giving up two runs on five hits, two walks, five strikeouts. Top seven, Cubs flex their muscles again.
8: Here's a drive in a deep left field. It's got a chance. Gone.

0: Alex Bregman. And the Cubs have opened up an 8-2 lead, and maybe that one will alleviate some of the aforementioned tension, Ron.
1: Well, there's no doubt he has been really grinding at home plate. You can even see it, you know, in batting practice. And, you know, finally you get a pitch you can handle, and you put a good swing on it, and you smoke one.
2: Two-run shot by Alex Bregman. We'll call it the great play of the game. 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It's going to be great. 410 feet to left. 8-2 Cubs, number six on the year for Bregman. Top of the eighth inning, the Cubs strike again.
0: Deep fly ball to left. This ball's going to have a chance. Gone. Carson Kelly with a home run to left. And the Cubs now lead 9-2.
2: Cubs have been waiting for this kind of performance for a while from an offensive standpoint. We'll call that the insurance run of the game. 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A 428-foot shot for Carson Kelly. Third home run of the year for him. 9-2 Cubs after eight. In the bottom of the ninth inning, Brett Sullivan whacked his second home run of the game for the Rockies. But that's as close as Colorado would get as the Cubs go on to win 9-3 as they move above 500. Now 35-34 on the year. Cubs avoid a sweep here at Coors Field to the Rockies. Cubs went 4-for-7 with runners in scoring position today. 9 runs on 10 hits, 3 of them home runs, none of them bigger than the grand slam by Seiya Suzuki. And maybe this will be the catalyst for some winning going forward for the Cubs as they head to San Francisco next. Cubs beat the Rockies 9-3. A reminder that Molly and Haw talk Cubs baseball on Chicago sports every weekday morning from 5:30 to 10 on 104.3 The Score and the Odyssey app. When we come back, the defensive play of the game, that's next on The Score and the Northwestern Medicine Cubs Radio Network.
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2: 1-0 Colorado. Here's a drive to the gap in right center. Pete Carr Armstrong dives and makes a great catch. Sensational play by Pete Pro Armstrong. He took a double and probably a triple away from TJ Rumfield. What a play. The Rockies get a run on the homer by Sullivan, but Pete gets a standing ovation as he heads back to the Cubs' third base dugout.
3: Another web gem from Pete Crow Armstrong in center field. He also had two hits and stole a base today. Cubs beat the Rockies 9-3, avoiding a sweep here in Colorado. And the Cubs now back above 500 with a record of 35-34. Seiya Suzuki had the big hit, a grand slam in this one. Edward Cabrera picks up the win. Alex Bregman and Carson Kelly also going deep for the Cubs. Again, a 9-3 victory over the Rockies this afternoon at Coors Field. This is the Old National Bank Cubs Radio Postgame Show, the official bank of the Chicago Cubs Radio Network. 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Number 3 prospect, pitcher Jackson Wiggins, has resumed throwing bullpen sessions and facing hitters in Arizona as he tries to work his way back from an elbow injury. There was an interesting moment in this game at Coors Field today. Craig Counsell was ejected in the fourth inning for arguing a disputed double play. It appeared as though Moises Ballesteros bounced a ball off of the shin guard on his leg, but the umpires didn't see that, and it ended up being a double play. It was not reviewed, can't be reviewed. The umpires got together and still ruled that it was a normal ground ball that didn't hit off of Ballesteros' shin guard, and that set Craig Counsell off, and he ended up being ejected during the middle of this one. We're going to take a timeout when we come back. The next game preview, that's next from Colorado, where the Cubs beat the Rockies 9-3 on the score in the Northwestern Medicine Cubs Radio Network.
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2: Cubs lead 9-3. Rockies down to their last strike. And the 2-2 swing and a miss. Strike three. Curveball got him. And now the Cub fans can cut loose. Cubs win by a score of 9-3.
3: 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You should too. Cubs went 4-for-7 with runners in scoring position. The biggest hit in that department, Seiya Suzuki's grand slam in the fourth, the third salami of his career as the Cubs win big 9-3 over the Rockies to move back above 500 with a record of 35-34. Alex Bregman and Carson Kelly also going deep for the Cubs today. This is the Old National Bank Cubs Radio Postgame Show, the official bank of the Chicago Cubs Radio Network. Edward Cabrera picks up the win. He went 5 1/3 today to pick up his fourth victory of the season as the Cubs banged out 10 hits as a team today to help support Cabrera on the mound. Hey, Cubs fans, Aviator Nation just landed at Ivy Shop. 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Time to look ahead. Cubs head to San Francisco and start a three-game weekend set with the Giants at Oracle Park beginning tomorrow night. We know Javier Assad is going to pitch in that game for the Cubs. We just don't know if he's going to start or come in as a bulk reliever. Landon Roop, fellow right-hander, will be going for the Giants. He's 5-6 with an ERA of 4 this season as the Cubs begin a three-game set against San Francisco beginning tomorrow night. And a reminder to tune into our next Cubs radio broadcast tomorrow evening from the Bay Area against the Giants. The Cubs radio pregame show, driven by your Chicagoland and Northwest Indiana Buick and GMC dealers, begins at 8:40 in the evening. First pitch with Pat and Ron coming your way at 9:15. Before we say goodbye from Coors Field, we want to thank our engineer, Jesse Trujillo, who helped us blast to the speakers of your radio, as well as all of your smart devices. And I want to thank the outstanding crew in our downtown Chicago Score Studios, led today by Alex Kuhn and assisted by David Dykstra. For Pat Hughes and Ron Coomer, I'm Zach Sadman saying thanks so much for listening to Cubs baseball. The Cubs win 9-3. We'll see if they can make it 2 in a row tomorrow night in San Francisco. Our coverage begins at 8:40 in the evening right here on The Score and the Northwestern Medicine Cubs Radio Network.

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26: 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Always a pleasure. 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
29: This show is a party today. My goodness.
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31: I was wondering what that cloud was after Huddler walked out of the room.
32: Dude.
33: Man, anytime you guys want me, I'll come in the studio. We'll have some fun.
34: Just to be clear, we love fun.
35: It is on like Ring on Trump.
29: That's the one, Lawrence.
36: Yeah.
29: That's why we're a team, baby.
37: Like our team?
38: You guys are great.
29: You're right. Thanks, Chris.
38: All right, Weasel.
29: We'll send him the book.
39: From Emerson College, the good vibes provider, 5'10", Max Spiegel.
40: Hey, where is space?
39: From DePaul University at 5'10", Lawrence Hall.
41: Thank you.
42: 5'10".
43: Lawrence has done it all. Earned his master's from the University of Alabama.
44: High time.
43: Lawrence Holmes, congratulations to you. You are appreciated by many, many people.
45: Matt Spiegel is one of the great baseball people, and not only in this town, but across the country.
46: Chris is talented. Chris has got it. Chris is the best part of the show.
39: God bless Coon. They get their wish.
47: First of all, thanks for having me. I always enjoy being on with you, Lawrence. King of Evergreen Park.
48: You guys are the not messing around crew. I like it.
49: You guys are friends of the program, man. I can never turn y'all down.
50: Everything everyone said about the score and you being a tyrant is totally wrong. Wait, is that what you wanted to say? Write it down again.
51: If they mention the score, we'll go hug it out.
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53: Matt was talking about the dishwasher. 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
54: This is where we have a big open and then it's like, music!
55: Chicago! Let's go!
56: Welcome, welcome, welcome. It is the Spiegel at Home show. Where's Spiegs? I'm going to get to that in a minute. As Layla would say, we are here for a good time, not a long time. That's right. I got you in for another 15 minutes or so. But there is a lot of stuff that I want to do. Alex is here. Peter is here. One of the kiddos has made it into the studio. Studs is here. Getting ready for Rami's show. And I'm here. So I'll give you a little insight into the group chat today. Spiegs was at game four, and I know that he's so happy that he was at game four. And quite honestly, I am too.
0: to be in a moment of history like last night is amazing. Also, are we going to have to do some speculating about De'Aaron Fox and what his motivations might have been in yesterday's game? Because I did find myself saying that, and not at the end of the game. In the middle of the game, I was like, huh, that's an interesting choice for the most veteran player on that team to make. Anyhoozle, the fact that Spiegs was there, I was there, is incredible. That game gave me heart palpitations because you could see it happening. You could see it unravel. And I don't know how your group chats were. Mine were hilarious. I'm in a group chat with Herb Lawrence and Tony Gill and Rick Camp, and we talk a lot of basketball inside of that group chat, and we were kind of drawing out close to halftime. I had said, you know, they wasted an opportunity to get Wemby some rest. Him playing 44 minutes last night was criminal.

0: And because of the way they kind of were gagging the end of the first half of the game, he could have sat for like 20 straight minutes, and they didn't do that. And then you get into the second half, and then it's like, you know, 15 is a working margin when you get to the fourth quarter. And once the Knicks got there, I was like, this might happen. And then the end of the game was just, it felt like they won the championship. Now, they haven't. They still have to play game five. I don't know how you recover if you're the Spurs, but there's still a chance that they can recover and win game five. And then, but you saw how well the Spurs were shooting threes in the first half of that game. They finished shooting 40% from three, which is terrific. But you saw what that number, what those numbers were like in the first half. The Knicks, by the way, ended up shooting 47% from three. They shot better from three than they shot from two. And Jalen Brunson, Stevenson High School's own, Jalen Brunson will go down. I don't even care if they lose this series. He is now in the collage of highlights for the NBA Finals forever. That guy is a killer. This is the highest compliment I can give someone on the playing surface, not in real life, because that would be bad. But yeah, Spiegs, and we kind of knew this, that with the weather that's going through the area right now, and if you're listening to me in LaSalle County, get to a safe place because there's a tornado warning in effect. Down trees all over the place. That weather has made its way east. So right now, as it stands, and Alex, you can tell me if I'm wrong on this, Spiegs is still in Maine, right? Isn't he in, somehow in Maine?
1: Yes. I believe in Portland, but there's a possibility that if he can't get out of Portland, that he may go to Bangor to do the show tomorrow if he can't get back to the studio.
0: I was joking in the chat. There is Odyssey, Maine. There's an Odyssey station
1: in Bangor.
0: No way.
1: About a two-hour drive from Portland, which he has offered to do if we have to go that route.
0: Yeah, we told him we could find someone. It's fine. I've never been to Maine.
1: Me neither. I always wanted to go.
0: Yeah, I'm kind of jealous.
1: He was sending the bookshelf at the Portland airport full of Stephen King, the prodigal son of Maine.
0: Yeah.
1: He's having a great time.
0: He is having a great, and I'm sure he had a great time last night. There was a beautiful picture of him and his brother at the game last night, and it was magical, like watching the way that game ended. And you talk about, there are a lot of times where people who sit in this chair and do this for a living will talk about the concept of choke. That was it last night. Unless there were some malfeasance. And I'm not alleging that there were malfeasance. It just looked like there was. Because it's like, you know, you could just hold on to the ball and they would foul you. And then you could go to the line and you could shoot. But who knows what would happen for you at the free throw line in that moment either. It's very, very bizarre. And if you're the Spurs, I guess you just have to, I don't know if you can flush it. Because if you're them, don't you have to worry about De'Aaron Fox being on the floor in game five? You might have to make some adjustments. Maybe a little bit more Dylan Harper out there on the floor for you in game five.
1: Where was he in the fourth quarter?
0: These are the questions, Alex.
1: He was dominant,
0: Alex,
1: there in the third quarter when the Knicks started to make their run, and then they slowed things down and got him into the half court, and then he just was on a milk carton the entire fourth quarter.
0: This is why you have questions for Mitch Johnson. Like, a lot of questions for how that game was coached. Eight straight threes. Everyone's doing a heat check when you're trying to put them away. And the thing is they kept trying to put them away with headshots when what would have put them away were body blows. Layups would have put them away last night. Had you gotten that lead to 33, 34, that would have been the end. But nope. Lazy offense creates hope. And it created hope. And shout out to the Knicks. They were like, there's an opportunity here? Cool. We're going to take that opportunity. So I know that Speaks is going to have stories about this tomorrow, and we do have a full show. There's a couple other things that I do want to get to. And Texter, no, Speaks did not leave MSG early. Just like Brandon Johnson left the Bears-Packers game.
1: And if he did, he would be smart enough not to admit it.
0: Not to admit it. But he was there. He was there. He posted post-game video and took a post-game picture, and it's incredible. Because his brother's seats are amazing.
1: They really are.
0: Mm-hmm. You start looking around, and you're like, wait, they weren't in Celebrity Row, but they were close.
1: He can see Celebrity Row very well.
0: 100%. And who doesn't want to see Mariska Hargitay?
1: I mean, right next to Taylor.
0: Yeah, that was. But Mariska was number one on the call sheet.
1: As well as she should be.
0: You know, when they do the Celebrity Row thing. So, Alex, I didn't tell you this, and I'll make mention of it tomorrow in our meeting where the show will be emanating from Bangor, Maine. I reached out to someone at the Bulls last night during the game, when the game was, you know, 26-27 point lead. And I said, and I want you to think about this, and I want you that are listening to think about this too. I asked this person, and this person would know. I said, what's the Chicago version of this? Who is showing up to Chicago Celebrity Row? Now, here's part of my criteria. My criteria is, the person has to be a Bulls fan. That it can't just be our favorite celebrities. Like, there has to be some sort of proof that they've been to a game, have been to other sporting events, and will actually show up. So he and I went through a bunch of names. You know, I kind of started with people that we know, like Caleb, for example. Like, if Game 5 was at the United Center, Caleb would be there because Ben told him to not worry about football for 6 weeks. We'll get to that on tomorrow's show, too. So I got Caleb in there. I got Common in there.
1: That was the first name that popped into my mind.
0: Right? So I got those two, but that's something that we could have some fun with tomorrow and figure out. And this person said to me, trust me, there are some Bulls fans that you're not thinking of, but when it happens here, they're going to come out of the woodwork and you're going to see them at games. And I was like, okay. So I have a pretty decent list of people that I will share with you. And maybe some of them even listen, because I know some of them are still in the City Beautiful and hang out in bars. And some of them listen to The Score all the time. Okay. So that's one of my things that we're going to do on tomorrow's show. There is news on the White Sox front. Derek Hill, you know that really cool story with him? He got traded. That happened today for the first place White Sox, by the way. He got traded. So here is the release. Prior to tonight's series finale versus Atlanta, which looks good for them to play as of now, Everson Pereira is returning from his injury rehabilitation assignment at Class AAA Charlotte and has reinstated him. The team has reinstated him from the 10-day injured list. White Sox also acquire minor league outfielder Dylan Campbell and minor league infielder Jose Colmenares from Philly in exchange for outfielder Derek Hill and $250,000 in international pool money. So, fun year for Derek Hill. He goes from one good team to another good team. And that whole thing is kind of crazy. Like, it's, you know, I'm super skeptical, and maybe I'll let go of some of the skepticism because we're now close to halfway. Like, it's not the 60-game mark anymore. Now we're starting to talk about halfway through the season. And the American League is bad. I'm not here to say that the White Sox are going to the playoffs. I'm saying that there's a better chance than I think anybody anticipated that they would go to the playoffs. Oh, wait, don't I have to give away Lionel Richie stuff?
1: That would be great, but dare I say a decent chance that they can get to the playoffs?
0: They're in first place. Yes, there is a decent chance that the White Sox would make the playoffs, and I wonder how that feels if the Cubs don't make the playoffs this year. Now, God bless, they won today. They did their job and didn't get swept in Colorado, but not great. See me. Like, it's not good what they're doing. Maybe they broke out of it today. Say it hits you a grand slam and all that good stuff. But my goodness. And oh, we're done? Oh, man. Cubs fans are very angry, and I understand their anger. It seems like Craig was able to let off a little steam today, and he was justified. It was really, like, for a game that is now equipped with more video technology, there's still a lot of bad umpiring that's going on.
1: Like, how did that not get rectified?
0: I
1: still don't understand.
0: This is what Craig was upset about. Like, it was pretty clear what had happened.
1: And that was a moment where he just has to get thrown out of the
0: game. Yeah, you might as well.
1: Coom said it.
0: You might as well. Why not? Like, just go, yeah, it's fine. You can do that whole thing. But if you'd like to go see Lionel Richie, 312-540-0670 right now. Sixth caller will go see Lionel Richie. You'll enjoy that. There's like decades and decades worth of hit songs that you all know and love. I can't believe this is over. It's ridiculous. Tomorrow, Spiegs will have some sort of presence on the show. Even if he can't make it to Bangor, Maine, I'm going to call him. Because we have to know about that experience of being at Madison Square Garden last night. We got to know, right? We have to. So,
1: absolutely.
0: For Alex, for Peter, for Studs, because I am going to give you your props. Unlike Zach Zegman, I'm Lawrence Holmes saying thank you so much for the love and support. You show this show every single day. Zach had its getaway day. They're trying to get to San Francisco. Hopefully they have a better time there than they did in Denver. We will see you tomorrow. Full boat show, Bears mini camp, Bull Celebrity Row, White Sox in first place, maybe, and us talking about Spiegs' trip to Madison Square Garden. All of it will be available for you tomorrow starting at 2 o'clock right here on The Score.
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19: That's me. What's up, Chicago? It's been a minute since I've talked to you in this particular time slot. I am Rami Matloff. I got Adam Studzinski on the other side of the glass helping me put this thing together, and we have put together a jam-packed show. I'll tell you right out of the gates, first hour, it's about you. It's you and me, baby. It's you, me, and Studs at 312-644-6767, as we're going to talk some Cubs here in just a second, and Studs and I talked it over. We were like, you know what? Cubs fans, they need to talk. They need to get some things off their chest. Let's leave the first hour open for them to do just that. So we're doing just that, and you can get in on the conversation. Like I said, 312-644-6767. Give us a call. Shoot us a text. Throughout the show, we'll talk some Bears with Caitlin Sharkey of WGN-TV. She'll be here at 7 o'clock. We'll get into some Bears discussion as well with you later on in the show. And Jamie Watson, 12-year pro soccer player and broadcaster for TNT, DAZN, Apple TV, and SiriusXM. He'll be here to talk some World Cup with us at 8:25 as the World Cup kicked off
20: today and Mexico getting the win in the kickoff game. So lots to get to throughout the evening, and we'll keep you updated on the White Sox as they get going here in just a second. I'll pepper in some World Cup scores just to keep you up to date on that, so you don't have to do anything but just sit back, turn on 104.3 The Score, or turn us on your Odyssey app and just enjoy the show this evening with me, Rami Makhlouf, and like I said, Studs on the other side of the glass. How are you this evening, Studs? Everything good? Everything all right in Studs?
21: Yeah, we're just, you know, holding down the fort, waiting for the weather to roll in, but we're good.
20: Yeah, for those, like, the little peek behind the curtain, I work and live in Milwaukee. Don't worry. True blue Chicago guy, Cubs, Bears, Bulls fan, just like you. But I live up here. We already got the weather, Stud. So bunker down. It's coming
21: your
20: way.
21: It'll be fine.
20: No, I know. It'll be okay. No, I don't want to send anybody into a panic. As you know, Studs, if I give out the numbers for that Milwaukee show I host, $5 in your Venmo, young man. So keep me on my P's and Q's and make sure I'm doing everything I need to do. But like I said, want to talk to Cubs fans here in the first hour of the show. I just want to know, this is kind of a temperature check, and they won today, and thank God. Every time they win here during the stretch, I'm like, oh, thank God. It feels like such a weight off me, off my chest, off my back as a Cubs fan, that every win they get, I'm just like, oh, whew. So I know you're feeling that way, but I want to take a temperature check with you Cubs fans at 312-644-6767 as far as how you're feeling about this team big picture. And are you still waiting for or even expecting them to turn things back around? That's my question to you at 312-644-6767 as I broadcast live from the Hyundai Score Studios, brought to you by your local Hyundai dealer. Like I said, they get the win today. You might have heard it right here on The Score and the Northwest Medicine Cubs Radio Network, 9-3 over the Rockies. But I'm convinced that I watch games and talk about sports with two different brains. I think like when I sit down to watch a game, I take out one brain and I put in the other brain, and then when the other game is over, I take out that brain and I put in the brain that I had in before. Because when I'm, and this doesn't just go for the Cubs, this goes across the world of sports, when I'm watching a game, when the game is going on, I'm very reactionary, I'm very emotional, I'm not very rational or reasonable of a human being. I let my emotions get the best of me. Like, for example, with the Bulls season that we've just had or have had for God knows how long, I want them to get as many lottery balls as they can possibly get. So when I'm not watching the Bulls game, I go, man, I want them to lose. I want them to lose. I want them to tank. I want them to get as many lottery balls as they can. Same thing in a bad Bears season. We didn't have that last year. Hopefully, we don't have that coming up this coming year. But we've had those. We're all well experienced with that. And when it's a bad season, I know it's not going anywhere. I know losses are probably the best thing for the team. But when I'm watching the game, I'm still calling them, you know, idiots for a false start, or yelling at a guy because he can't hold on to the ball, or yelling at the refs when they screw up a call. I was yelling at the umpires today on that ball that clearly went off Moises Ballesteros' leg and then into fair territory, and all four umpires somehow missed that. So, like, my in-game brain when I'm watching the Cubs, because of the way things have gone, and the way things have gone after reaching a 27-12 record on May 8th, they woke up today a 500 team. They've gone 7-2 since then, after starting the season off 27-12. And I got some more stats about what's transpired in that time. But when I'm watching the game, and even a game like today, when they were up, I don't even know when I was comfortable in this game. When they were up 6-2 after Ian Happ, the sack fly by Ian Happ to score Alex Bregman in the fifth inning, when they were up 6-2, I still was sitting there going, I don't know, man. I don't know. I think they might blow this one, especially in Colorado. And I even felt like Pat was reading my mind, or just reading the minds of Cubs fans and trying to cushion things a little bit just in case it did happen, because he kept saying, you know, in this ballpark, even a lead this big isn't safe with four innings left to play when they were up 6-2. I don't even know if I felt comfortable after the Alex Bregman home run in the seventh inning that I didn't think they were going to blow it, just because that's the way it's gone for this Cubs team. Last night's game, They're up the whole game. Now, obviously, they were only up by a couple of runs, or by one run, excuse me. Rockies take a lead. Ian Happ hits a home run in the top of the ninth to tie things at two. And I knew going into the bottom of the ninth, I was like, they're going to lose this game right here. That's where my game-watching brain is at. But then, after the game is over, and I have a few hours to decompress, gather myself, my more reasonable, my more rational thinking brain, my not watching brain, like my breakdown and talk about the sport type of brain, it goes, man, chill out. Nothing's over. Yeah, they're 500 after they lose that one yesterday. Yeah, they're 500, but like, you have some perspective. They've had two 10-game win streaks. We know this is a very good baseball team on paper. They're just one game out of the wild card. They're 7.5, I think, now in the division, which that's a pretty big number, but not an insurmountable number. When you're talking about, 95 games left to play for the Cubs? And I keep telling myself, they're going to wake up. They're going to turn this thing around. And I'm wondering if you're in the same place, because it's got to be hard. I think it is. Well, I don't even have to like assume or speculate on how Cubs fans are feeling or what you're thinking, because I am one of them. I am one of you. And when a team starts the season off going 27-12, and then goes 7-22 since, when a team was first in on base percentage, fourth in home runs, seventh in starters ERA over that 27-12 stretch, and since then are 26th. An on-base percentage, 24th in home runs, and 29th in ERA, you just kind of throw your hands up and go, what the hell is going on here? And who is this baseball team? And can they please figure this out and get back to being that baseball team that we saw at the start of the season? And I still believe that they will. I still believe that they will. And I'll just give you a couple of examples in terms of reasons why I think they will. Like I said, this is a much better team on paper than what they've been here in that 7-22 stretch. They're now 1-0 in their last one games. That's how I have to think about it to try and maintain my sanity. Cubs are 1-0 here recently, but I just know this is a better team. I know it, and I'll take one offensive player and one pitcher. And these are like the poster children for why I think this is a better team. And I think you could go up and down the roster and do it with these guys. And these are the two like big offseason acquisitions that the Cubs made, and Alex Bregman and Edward Cabrera. Bregman, now all these numbers were coming into today, so maybe slightly different. But Bregman coming into today was striking out at a 17.2% rate. The highest since his rookie season. And he has a 93 weighted runs created plus with runners in scoring position, and a 22 weighted runs created plus, and his strikeout rate jumps to 22.6 with runners in scoring position. I know, dude, Alex Bregman has a long track record of being better than this. I gotta believe he'll start to live up to the back of the baseball card, so to speak. And when talking about Edward Cabrera, the four-seamer has been at its lowest velocity of his career, 95.9. I saw him touch 98 a couple times today in that game in his start, where he went 5 1/3 innings and gave up just two runs, five hits, struck out five, walked two. That's a big step in the right direction. That's a big step in the right direction for Edward Cabrera, and we're going to need that. So I think the velocity will pick up. That's the reason they brought him here, was they needed more velocity. They needed more swing and miss stuff in that rotation. And I'm confident that's still in there, and that the Cubs will get it out of him. He also has a 21.5% strikeout rate. That's 4 percentage points lower than his career average. Again, I think the Cubs will get that out of him, and I think that's still in there somewhere. He's given up 1.72 home runs per nine innings. That's the eighth worst in baseball if he were eligible. Because of the injury, he doesn't have the innings to make him eligible for that not-so-great stat, but he would be the eighth worst in baseball if he were eligible, with almost two home runs per game, and his ground ball rate is almost 44%. That's the lowest it's been since his rookie season. So both of those guys, and like again, those guys are just like poster children or microcosms for why I'm convinced. I don't feel this way, and I don't think this way while I'm watching a game, including today, because things have gone so bad here recently. But when I get it, and

0: one of those that I just cannot get out of my head. But Ray asked him, have the Cubs hit rock bottom? And I was in my car listening to this thing, and Harrison Grody, they just, like, they volleyed back and forth what might have been rock bottom if it wasn't where they were sitting today before the win over the Rockies. Don't do that. Now I'm not going to be able to focus.
1: Number one.
0: Now that's all that's going to be going through my head while I'm trying to give my little soliloquy here, Studs. What are you doing to me, man? But no, they were going back and forth of, like, was it when they lost their 10th in a row? Was it when they lost 18-3 to the Giants after they had the walk-off win earlier and we were all convinced that they were back? And it was good radio. Like, it was good radio in one sense, but in the other sense, it was brutal. Like, it was like they were just stabbing me in my gut, man, with each of their ideas of what could be rock bottom for this baseball team over a 7-22 stretch. But they were just like, that's just reality. I don't blame Grody and I don't blame Marshall Harris. They were just reliving what's happened and asking, where was rock bottom if it's not right now? And hearing that, I was like, oh my God, can this team turn it back around? But I am still there. I am still there in expecting this team, waiting for this team to turn it back around. And are they 27? Are they 20? A 27-12 baseball team? What is that win percentage? That's like a 60% win percentage just off the top of my head, roughly 60% win percentage off the top of my head. No, maybe not that. But they're not the 7-22 team that they've been since. They are a team that I think can still flirt with 90 wins, that still can and is in the playoff picture. And I still think, you know, get in the rearview mirror of the Brewers and make things interesting in the NL Central. And I'm aware that there's the Cardinals and the Pirates in between the Brewers and where the Cubs are right now. I'm well aware of that. You don't have to text me to you know, fact check me. I'm well aware of that. I don't believe in those two teams. I don't believe in those two teams over the course of a 162 game season. And I do still believe in the Cubs. Is that misguided? Maybe. I don't know. Is that my fandom and my bias playing into it? Maybe. I don't know. I wouldn't know that if that was it. These are what I think are my rational and logical thoughts that I have about the Cubs, that they're better than those two baseball teams. And they can play with the Brewers, and I think that they can make things interesting with that Brewers team before all is said and done, or at the very least, they'll be in the wild card picture and flirting with 90 wins and somewhere in that neighborhood before all is said and done. Are you on the same page? Are you on the same page as me in expecting or thinking at least that they can, the Cubs, still turn this thing around? 312-644-6767. And they did get the win today, so maybe that helps with it. Let's go to the phones. Let's get this thing started. We'll go to Paul in my old stomping grounds of Palatine. Paul, you're on 104.3 The Score. Are you still expecting this team to turn things around? Was today the start of something beautiful?
2: Hey, absolutely. You know, thank you for taking my call. Yeah, sure. The bottom line with the Cubs, it's been a very disappointing start to the up and down start to the season, but the last month or so has been extremely disappointing. But can they turn it around? Absolutely. That's baseball. This is the baseball is an up and down or a game of streaks, and you know, the Cubs are, we've also had our fair share of really, really terrible things to happen to the club. I mean, you have Justin Steele, a setback. You have Horton out for the season. But that doesn't mean that they're not capable of playing to the back of their baseball cards. And, you know, what the bottom line is, if this club from today on out performs to the back of their baseball cards, they will be in at least the wild card race to the end of the season. And, you know, I the one thing I don't like is last year the Cubs had a bullpen that I

0: think that everyone would agree that the Cubbies' bullpen last year was really, really strong. And we kind of overturned the bullpen, whether that was due to financial reasons or whatever. But I would say this club, they're capable. And over the course of a full season, I just think give them a shot because they'll get there. They'll get to where we want to be. Baseball is an odd sport, and you know we're all living through it now. So,
1: Paul, appreciate the call, man. Thank you so much. And that is, I didn't get into that yet. I was trying to keep positive here. If there is one thing, and that you would be very valid in pointing to, if you're not on the same page as me and you're not on the same page as Paul, it's the injuries to the pitching staff, and especially the starting pitching, and just the performance of the bullpen. And they've had some injuries in the bullpen, but I don't think that you can point simply or strictly to injuries in talking about that bullpen. There are a lot of new faces down there, and Phil Maton is sort of the, I was saying that Cabrera and Bregman are sort of the poster boys or the microcosm of why I think this thing can get turned around. Phil Maton is maybe the poster boy or the microcosm of where the Cubs went wrong in overhauling the bullpen in the offseason. But if I'm going to steer it back to a optimistic way of looking at this thing, I know Matthew Boyd had the setback. He will be back at some point. Jameson Taillon, who just had the injury that's going to keep him out till the All-Star break, he will be back. I'm still holding out hope that Justin Steele will be back. You got Edward Cabrera back from the blister problem. This is his second start since then. And last year, the Cubs bullpen at this time, it was around maybe this time that they sort of started to figure things out, both getting better performances from guys who were down there, but also shuffling the deck and bringing in some new guys from the minor leagues or guys from outside the organization altogether. And they did get that bullpen in order, and it was one of the better ones in baseball by the time that the postseason started. So I'm hoping, and I believe that the Cubs can pull that off again, and the starting pitching staff can get healthier. You're not going to get Cade Horton back. That's not happening. But you do have the trade deadline to maybe bolster that a little bit. And I do want to talk about the trade deadline and how the Cubs should handle that later on in the show. But right now I'm asking you, do you still think the Cubs can, or are you maybe even expecting the Cubs to turn this thing around? Was today the start of it? 312-644-6767 if you want to get in on the conversation. It's Rami Makhlouf with you here on a Thursday night on Chicago Sports Radio, 104.3 The Score.
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20: 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And the 2-2 swing and a miss. Strike three. Curveball got him. 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
1: You're trying to derail me, Studs. You're trying to derail me. That's what it sounded like today as the Cubs get the win over the A's right here on the Score and the Cubs Radio Network. Rami Makhlouf with you on Score Evenings, asking you, do you still keep waiting for or even expecting for this Cubs team to turn it around? And maybe today was the start of that. 312-644-6767 if you want to get in on the conversation. As I said before the break, during the game, I'm a mess. I'm a mess while they're going through this, and I'm sure even when they have a lead that they're gonna blow it. After games and you know, in between games, that 21 hours or so that you usually have in between games, I tend to come to my senses, or I think come to my senses. Maybe I get more crazy and delusional in convincing myself nothing's over, as the great poet John Rambo once said, nothing's over, and this team will figure things out and turn things around. I will say this, and you can get in on the conversation, 312-644-6767. I think that optimism has been chipped away to some degree, because earlier during this stretch and when they their two most recent wins before today against the Giants and then against the A's, both of those like super dramatic walk-off wins for this baseball team. And I thought, okay, like that's just what they needed. That's just a shot in the arm that they needed. Here we go. They're gonna this is gonna turn the tide. This is gonna turn things around. And then it didn't happen. And so even after that win today, I'm not entirely convinced that, like, okay, this is the start of something here. This is the Cubs getting back on track. Look at what the bats did out there in Colorado, and it's time for this offense to wake up. Like I'm not there anymore. Where every win that they get, I'm like, okay, this is the start of something. I just keep telling myself, like, if not now, this is where I'm at now. If not now, they're going to turn things around eventually, and there's plenty of time to do that. Some texts that have come in, 312-644-6767. You want to get in on the conversation. 847 says, I do think the bats will wake up eventually. What I fear is pitching injuries really catching up to them. That is, to me, that will be the greatest pitfall, or it is the greatest potential pitfall for this baseball team, that they just can't overcome all these injuries with the arms. That's something that's valid. There is no real counter to that other than what I said earlier in the show, that you are going to get Matthew Boyd back. I do still think you're going to get Justin Steele back at some point. I do still think you're going to get Jameson Taillon back at some point. It may not be till the All-Star break, but quite frankly, it could be too late by the time all that stuff, all those guys come back and all that happens. So if there is anything that makes me wonder if my optimism is justified in thinking or expecting this baseball team to turn it around, it's injuries, because there's just nothing that the Cubs can really do about that at this point. Those guys are going to get healthy or they're not, and the guys who are healthy right now are either going to stay healthy or they're not. And if the latter happens, if the not happens, then that's a lot to overcome. We can't chalk all this up to injuries, though. What the Cubs have been going through and the product that they've been putting out there on the field. And I'm not breaking any news by telling you that. This has been a team that can't hit the ball, especially with runners in scoring position. This is a team that's been flat, that's been pressing, that's been feeling the pressure of this rough stretch, and I think that's affected them, and that they have nobody to blame for that but themselves. I think that's one area where you can point to Craig Counsell and ask, is he doing the best job that he can possibly do when his team keeps on pressing and keeps showing that they're feeling that pressure? To me, that's on a manager or a coach in any given sport to sort of Like, you're in charge of team morale and team confidence and the vibe around a baseball team. And it's not been good throughout this stretch. And for that to not be good over a 29-game stretch, that's one area where you can point to Craig Counsell. A lot of the criticism of Craig Counsell, I don't think, is all that fair. Like, the dude has the lineup that he has, and he's even tried to tinker with that a little bit, take guys out, give guys days off, move guys up, move guys down. He's tried everything he can with the arms he's been given in the bullpen, and they just haven't performed. But the way that this team is pressing, and you can tell that they've been feeling the pressure. Coombe was talking – or no, I'm sorry. I watched some of the game today. I listened to some of the game today. JD was saying today, you can see it at the plate, both in – these guys swinging at pitches that they shouldn't, or just getting frozen and staring at pitches that normally they would be swinging at. So the pressure of this and the weight that they've carried, I think you have seen, and that's on Craig Counsell to some degree. They're all professionals and they all got to pull their heads out of their, you know what, but that Craig Counsell as a manager is the guy in charge of team morale and of confidence and the vibe of that clubhouse. And it's not been good, man. It just simply has not been good. Got a texter saying, have you seen the Cubs' schedule coming up? They sure as hell better turn it around. They were supposed to win the division. I'm looking at their schedule right now. Well, I was, and then my computer froze. Hang on, I got it. Yeah, they got the Giants coming up, but the Giants just took 2 of 3 from you. You got the Rockies coming to town, who you just played. They took 2 of 3 from you. You got Toronto, who I know they're struggling a little bit right now. They're 3 games under 500. You got the Mets coming up, who, yeah, they've had their struggles. I don't even see them in the wild card picture right now. That's what I had up looking at the division standings. Yeah, the Mets have been real bad. They're 30 and 38. I could keep going, but you got the Brewers after that, and then the Padres, and then the Cardinals, and things get tough again at that point. So, yeah, get fat right now, if you can. Get fat right now on the Giants, Rockies, Blue Jays, and Mets of the world, and have a little momentum. Have a little momentum going into that Brewers series, and maybe by then, and this might sound crazy, but this is how fast things can turn around. Hell, this is how fast things have turned around, but in the other direction. That series with the Brewers could be big, and that could be a series where you put yourself in position to be talked about in the division race again. And I know that sounds wild, but you only have to go back to the White Sox and Brewers series that the Cubs played, what was that, about 3 weeks ago, where the Cubs entered that stretch in first place. They entered that series against the Brewers a game and a half ahead of them for first place, and they left that series a game and a half behind them, and now they're 7 games or 7.5 games behind that Brewers team. So I think things could turn around the other way just as quickly. I don't think it's naive to say that you have time. You have time, and you have a schedule coming up that gives you the opportunity to get a little momentum going before you go into Milwaukee and try and put yourself back in the conversation of contending for the NL Central. And I think they should. And that, as that texter said, they were supposed to win their division. I know they were supposed to. I never counted out that Brewers team. I just can't. Every year, it's not a question of will the Brewers contend. It's a question of how will they contend. Who are the guys that are going to show up and do things for that team that nobody saw coming? And they're getting that from a handful of guys again this year. Let's go back out to the phones, out to Oak Lawn. Mo dialed 312-644-6767. Now he's on the score. What's up, Mo?
0: How we doing?
1: Great. Cubs won.
0: So man, I think this is probably one of like the last calls I have for the Cubs offense to really turn it around. They did well today. You got to roll it into San Francisco tomorrow. But I disagree with you on the timing, man. You got less than 100 games left. You're already 7.5 back of Milwaukee. If you don't do it in the next 2 to 3 weeks, who's to say Jed's not selling off whatever he can at the deadline? And then you really have no time. You're just bringing up the kids and trying to figure out what you got down in AAA. So realistically, I think if you don't get out of this next like 9 or 12 game stretch with those, that easy schedule we have, and you can't win a series, I think Jed's starting to take phone calls for a few guys on contract years and trying to see what he can get, and just throwing the white flag early this year.
1: I don't think that's out of the question. I think that's entirely possible, Mo. And I think maybe you misheard me. I appreciate the call. I think we're saying the same thing, essentially, that they gotta get this thing rolling. They gotta get some momentum snowballing with this relatively easy stretch of schedule that they got coming up here in the next, 12 games between the Giants, the Rockies, the Blue Jays, and the Mets. 13 games. That's a 4-game series with the Mets. So I did some quick math there. They have to get some momentum snowballing and rolling here going into that series with the Brewers, because if they don't, and then you go into Milwaukee and they do what they've done to you going back to last year's playoff series and the first series that the two teams, only series the two teams have played to this point in the season. Yeah, you could be leaving Milwaukee thinking that you're hearing the violins, so to speak, if you follow Instagram trends and you know what the violins, it means you're in trouble and somebody's trying to kill you. You might be hearing the violins at that point and leaving Milwaukee after that series, but I think the opportunity is right in front of them. And it's not, I know they were supposed to win the division, but it's not division or bust. You know what I mean? Like I'm gonna talk more about the trade deadline and how the Cubs operate between now and then, or how they operate at the trade deadline a little later in the show. I think if they're in the wild card race, and they are solidly in the wild card race right now, one game behind the Padres, who have that third wild card spot, game and a half behind the Phillies, who have the second, only 2.5 behind the Cardinals, who have the top wild card spot. Like that's solidly in the playoff race right now. And I think as long as they're doing that, I don't think they're sellers, but I can't say that with any level of certainty. But again, like I said, I will get into some trade deadline talk and what I think the Cubs should do a little later on in the show. We got to hit a quick break, though. On the other side, let's switch gears. Let's talk some Bears. And you know what? You know what's the best thing to cheer you up if all this Cubs talk has bummed you out a little bit? Even though they won today, and hopefully this is the start of something and getting back on track. You know what'll cheer you right up? No, not Bears Stadium talk. That's not going to do it, and we're not going to do that here on the show tonight. Dude, I swear, it's the last like 4 or 5 times I've been on the air, something has happened with the Bears Stadium that's not good. You know what I mean? If that happens tonight, Studs, I don't know how you might have to have your finger on the dump button. So I don't expect to do Bears Stadium talk at any point in the show tonight. Let's hear from Caleb Williams. Let's hear from Caleb Williams next. That'll cheer you right up. We'll do that next. Rami Makhlouf with you here on Score Evenings on Chicago Sports Radio, 104.3 The Score.
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1: No, it's staying the course. We talked about all the players when they came back. We gave them an action plan, three areas of improvement that we really wanted to hone in on in the springtime. You don't just all of a sudden master those. We haven't had pads on yet. And so those will continue to be the points of emphasis for them over the summer and when we get into camp so that we can apply them and when we're playing real football. So

0: You know, we fit him on those things. I'm going to keep those in-house. Those don't need to be public. But he has taken every little criticism, every little coaching point, and he's doing things better and better every single rep that he gets.
1: You know who that is? Ben Johnson, Bears head coach. I'm Rami Makhlouf, in case you didn't know that. Adam Studzinski on the other side of the glass. Caitlin Sharkey of WGN-TV. She'll be joining me to talk some Bears coming up at 7 o'clock. But speaking of those Bears, as they wrapped up mandatory mini camps today, we heard from Caleb Williams, really for the first time this offseason, at least in any official capacity in front of the assembled media of the Chicago Bears. And one of the first things that they asked him was, if year two is any easier, knowing what to expect under head coach Ben Johnson.
2: What's the advantage for you of knowing what to expect from training camp this year, where at this time of year?
3: It's a hell of a lot more fun for me than it was last year, just because it was, you know, I was sent to Coach Stoos. He's like, dude, I felt like I was drowning, trying to breathe. Or stay alive and wait for a boat to come around. Last year, you know, now this year, it's like I said earlier, it's being able to start where we finished last year, play calls and words and verbiage and speak the same language. And now it's been able to grow more from an earlier stage than, you know, maybe doing it, you know, maybe a little bit earlier in the season or halfway through the season. And, you know, speaking on things that, you know, really helps throughout the year and, you know, later in the year. And so that's the advantage.
1: So more comfortable, which you would expect, and I think, I know, because Ben Johnson said as much last year in his first camp as the Bears head coach and coaching Caleb Williams, that feeling of being underwater that Caleb Williams was feeling last year, that was intentional. That was on purpose on Ben Johnson and the offensive coaching staff's part. They wanted to throw everything at him, and they knew that it would probably overwhelm him at first, but that once he got his arms around it and got his head up above water so that he could get a breath, that he'd be better for it. And I think we saw that as that season played out last year. And you heard Ben Johnson coming out of the break. He's not taking it easy on him by any means. He's still throwing a lot at him. He's still critiquing him where he needs to be critiqued and pointing out the places where he can get better. But I think last year sort of overwhelming him was the plan for Ben Johnson and his staff to sort of push Caleb Williams to be an NFL quarterback, something he didn't really get in his coaching year one under Matt Eberflus and his multiple offensive coordinators that he had in that mess of a rookie season. So I think where Caleb is at today, just in terms of the mindset, the psyche, the comfort that he has, I think all that is by design and on the timeline that Ben Johnson has for him in terms of where he should be mentally and how he should be feeling about things in year two as opposed to year one. It's also year two of Caleb throwing the ball to Luther Burden, who will be entering the second year of his career in the NFL and for the Chicago Bears. And Caleb talked a little bit about his second year wide receiver and his play so far in mandatory minicamps.
4: Caleb, specifically today, you hit Luther on a long one during that drive drill. Yep. And you kind of had to reel him back in after he did.
3: Yeah, because he thought he scored.
4: Yeah.
3: You know, you obviously, you know, when you're in practice, you deal with those things. Yeah. You know, not knowing if you scored or not being in pads. And so just trying to reel him back in, just knowing I saw from a distance that the refs were, you know, two different refs were saying two different things, touchdown on one side and the other side was not. And so just being able to reel him back in and get ready to go, score again. Yeah, I think that, you know, that happens often, and, you know, it's just, you know, doing my part and better communication or them being able to understand.
4: The play itself, what'd you see for him getting open on it?
3: Yeah, he did a great job. He dove down, lost the safety, and had a guy on his back hip and, you know, just put it over top, best that I could and give him the best shot. And, you know, he as long as you do that, you know he's going to go make a play for you.
1: So big play by Burden in mandatory minicamp today. They're going to need those, man. And it's just like a little taste, a little sneak peek of some Bears discussion I want to have later on in the show with you, the Score listener at 312-644-6767. They're going to need Luther Burden. As good as he was his rookie year, I think they're going to need Luther Burden to be even better in year two. And even more so than that, they're going to need Roma Dunze to take a big step forward if this offense is going to be everything that it can be year two under Ben Johnson and in Caleb Williams' third year in the league. But you heard him say, it's the idea to me is funny, by the way, that Luther Burden is arguing, during a game, I understand, you're going to, no, I crossed the goal line. What are you talking about? Review that. I love that Luther Burden in practice is arguing that he scored on a play where they said he didn't score. Apparently, he went out of bounds at around the 5-yard line, or so they thought. He thought differently, and Caleb had a little talk with Luther Burden to get him back in the huddle and back in the game, so to speak, after that play.
5: Have you gotten more comfortable with situations like the one you were just talking about a minute ago, where you have to be the authority figure on the field and you have to keep track and almost scold guys if necessary?
3: Yeah. I think that's a part of growth. Being in the position, you don't just get those little nuggets and things like that just because of the position. You gotta work hard. You gotta grow. And you got to go win games on Sundays. And, I've said that before, and that's always my mindset. Win games on Sundays, be the same guy every day, come in here and work, do all the things right that I'm supposed to do. And, if there's extra that I need to do, if it's sitting down and talking to them, if it's, on the field, and you got to yell and get them back to the huddle, or any of those, little things, it's whatever it takes to get to the end goal.
1: Yeah, let them know. I never have a problem with a quarterback letting his teammates know what they need to do, where they need to be, and what they need to be doing, even if it's a little animated, even if there's a little spice to it. It's always funny to me how we handle different quarterbacks differently and how we react to that. Tom Brady does it, and we go, oh, man, great leader. Oh, look at Tom Brady. Oh, getting his guys in order. And then Caleb Williams does it. And you know what? I thought people unfairly did it to Aaron Rodgers too, and put stuff on him that maybe wasn't there in terms of what it meant that he was doing that about his personality, who he was as a guy, as a player, as a leader. Like that's the leader of the offense, man. More times than not, that guy who's lining up under center is the leader of the offense, and sometimes he's got to be vocal, and sometimes he's got to be animated and let guys know what they're supposed to be doing and where they're supposed to be. We'll keep the Bears talk going. Caitlin Sharkey of WGN-TV joins me, Rami Makhlouf, next with a Bears mini camp report right here on Chicago Sports Radio 104.3 The Score.
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1: With me, Rami Makhlouf, with you until 9 o'clock. I got Adam Studzinski on the other side of the glass there, and still a lot to get to here in the next couple hours. We'll shift gears back to some Cubs talk a little later this hour, talk some trade deadline, how the Cubs should handle it, how you would handle it, and in the 8 o'clock, I will check in with Jamie Watson, 12-year pro soccer player. He now broadcasts for TNT, DAZN, Apple TV, SiriusXM. We'll get some World Cup chatter going with Jamie at about 8:25. But joining me right now on our guest hotline, you see her on WGN TV as the co-host of GN Sports TV and an anchor and reporter over there. Always a pleasure to welcome in Caitlin Sharkey. Caitlin, how are you this evening?
0: Good. Like, hi.